0: For Griffin Reports.
1: The U.S. withdrew its troops from Iraq in 2011, only to have to return 3 years later to fight ISIS. President Trump praised the withdrawal, but former U.S. military commanders who fought in Iraq worry it is a reward to Iran, whose Shia militias have attacked U.S. forces 600 times.
0: Police say the man who shot three co-workers at a company in Manassas, Virginia, has committed suicide.
2: Manassas Police Chief Doug Keene says Marvin Grant fled after shooting three co-workers at United Rentals where he worked.
3: Mr. Grant came to work this morning, made a statement to a co-worker that three people are going to die. He then produced a handgun and began shooting.
2: Three employees shot were taken to hospitals and two have since died. The other was in stable condition.
0: That's Fox's Jessica Rosenthal. 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
6: It's just after 5 o'clock. Thanks for making the Talk of the Quad Cities KQ&A your choice for your Wednesday. I'm Marty Myers with a check of your news brought to you by Ciao Bella. Northern Arizona will begin to dry out following the heavy rain earlier in the week.
7: Monsoon season ends today just after showers fell yesterday. Some areas were affected more than others.
8: Other areas, maybe upwards of 1.5 to 3/4 inch, and some isolated inch totals, and with those higher totals. But yeah, that's likely the areas that we've seen the greatest impacts so far.
7: Meteorologist Brian Worley explains what will happen now that the heavy rain has come to an end.
8: Not everywhere is going to see rain by any means, but there could be some isolated impacts associated with those. But outside of that, looking ahead into the rest of the week and into the weekend, the general trend is that we will be drying out.
7: Flooding of rivers, creeks, and streams is possible in the Prescott area today and tomorrow. After a slight chance of showers today, warmer, dry conditions return tomorrow and into the weekend. I'm Bill Monroe reporting.
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10: Free home and business security assessments, fraud and scam presentations, dog walker watch, neighborhood watch, and virtual block watch programs. 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
9: 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I'm Greg Paul reporting.
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6: Your KQ&A forecast for Prescott in the Quad Cities tonight. Under clear skies, your low dropping down to 60 degrees. Then sunny skies both Thursday and Friday. Your high on Thursday, 81, and Friday, 82 degrees. In Cottonwood and the Verde Valley for tonight, under mostly clear skies, your low dropping to 56 degrees. And you'll have sunny skies on Thursday and Friday also. Thursday's high, 84, 85 degrees on Friday. Have an excellent rest of your Wednesday. 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
14: 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Welcome to the program. 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
19: 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I'm Larry Elder. 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New York City Mayor Zoran Mamdani's plan to tax wealthy property owners for their second home in the city was stopped by a state judge who said the way it was rolled out violated the Commerce Clause of the U.S. Constitution. Dennis Prager talks about dealing with his accident. The holdout juror in the Lindsey Clancy trial breaks his silence. What about all those free buses? All of this and more, 888-971-SAGE. And a North Carolina parent lashes out at the school board for failing to teach kids how to read, write, and compute at grade level. All of this and more, 888-971-SAGE, 888-971-7243. Dennis Prager has talked about confronting his tragedy, number 74.
20: It's the elephant in the room, my paralysis. And so I'm a big believer in confronting the elephant in the room. And I describe what I've done not to get depressed, if the American people, if not more, think that they would be in depression, and many think that they would prefer to die rather than quadriplegic. I can't move my arms or legs. By the way, there is hope, and I'm getting special therapy, and there is a peptide that one day the FDA will approve that's had great results. But nevertheless, that's how people regard it. Marissa, you will find this amazing. I find it amazing. On my national radio show of 40 years, 30 years, I discussed everything. I have no idea how this topic came up, but I give you my word, I remember a caller mentioning to me that he'd rather be dead than quadriplegic. And everybody knows I never yelled at callers. I've always been respectful, but I practically yelled at this guy. And I remember what I said. You mean if you could speak and your brain is perfectly functioning, and you can relate to everyone you love, and you can read, and you can listen to music, and you can write, you'd rather be dead? because you can move your arms and legs. I found it incredible. And it never obviously dawned on me that I would confront that situation. You said right before we went on that my ability to do this weekly podcast and other speeches, I spoke to my synagogue via

0: We were talking last week or the week before last about this author who put her child in a Brooklyn school, even though she could afford a better school, because she wanted other parents to follow her example, and therefore the schools would somehow miraculously improve. Her kid couldn't read, couldn't write at grade proficiency. She knew she was wrong. And she said, "Now that I know that the school where I sent my daughter to is a poor school that can only raise a few thousand dollars, blah, blah, blah, blah, blah. BS. New York City Department of Health, Department of Education, at that very school, PS 307 in Brooklyn, $44,000 per student. When you include other services, $58,000 per student. The average American substantially underestimates how much money is funneled into the public school system, including urban education. 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A woman sees a flashlight and a shadow outside her window. Police say the man in her backyard was a registered sex offender. A military court convicted him in 2024. 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He never met the woman in Batavia. 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
7: 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Getting back to this parent that teed off on that school board in North Carolina. The notion widely believed is that we don't spend enough money on schools. The school that this woman put her child in, knowing it was a underperforming school, is called PS 307, Brooklyn. $44,000 per student. And when you include other services, $58,000 per student. There was a poll that asked people, how much money do we spend per pupil public schools? You know what the average answer was? $5,000 per kid. The national average is triple that. Now think about it. How many times have you voted for a school bond? 70 to 80% of all school bonds pass because people want kids to get an education. Because they believe this lie that's perpetuated by the teachers union and by the media that our schools are underfunded. They're not underfunded. We spend more K-12 than virtually any other country on the face of the earth. Yet they say it. The teachers union say it for obvious reasons. News outlets repeat the claim. Here's the problem. You'll hear a story about supplies in the classroom not being there, and that the teachers have to bring in their own stuff because it's not there. That's because of the purchasing decisions that have been made. The bureaucracies, pensions, non-teaching positions since the 1950s have increased by 700%. And since the 1990s, money spent on administrative salaries has far outstripped the money spent on teachers. In Illinois, less than 10% of every new dollar is spent on what we just would call education, meaning books, teachers. Americans, as I said, are more than willing to spend money. That's why education bonds pass all the time. But it's a big fat line. You know what the big tragedy is? Not just the taxpayer money spent that could be kept in the pockets of middle and lower class families. It's that it pushes off the decisions necessary to really make the schools better, which is a focus on reading, focus on writing, focus on class discipline, consequences for people who act out. We've seen these things work. Mississippi used to have some of the worst schools in the nation. Now they're like three or four because they've gone back to the basics. They're not spending time on self-esteem and on turning out kids to be activists. They're spending time, effort on reading, on writing, on comprehension. And shockingly, by holding kids up to higher standards and making sure that there are consequences for those who act out, the schools turn out to perform a whole lot better. Now, remember all that stuff about free buses? So far, no soap. Number 46.
6: Now the MTA is laying out its preliminary plans for another possible hike in the coming months. Fox News' Frances Wang has all the details and reaction from commuters.
8: The riders point out when you take the bus or the train two times a day, five times a week, the cost can really add up. Base fares just went up to $3 this January, and now the MTA is already talking about increasing it again next March. No matter which line you take or which route you ride, the price has been moving in only one direction, up.
9: I'm not happy about it at all. But what can we do?
8: For more than 8 years, the base fare held steady at $2.75. It increased to $2.90 in 2023, then to $3 this January. For riders who depend on transit every day, word of yet another increase comes as a shock. But many say they have no other choice.
10: March 2027.
9: Oh, I didn't know that at all.
8: This commuter is trying to save up for a car. And even riders who can handle another increase know that's not the case for everyone.
11: Just because I can afford it doesn't mean it's affordable.
8: At Wednesday's board meeting, MTA leaders acknowledged the pressure. They say costs are rising faster than revenue, while fare evasion is above 40%.
12: My view is the riders should not have to bear the full brunt of the cost, but we need a strategy.
8: The MTA says it is working to expand half-price fares for more eligible New Yorkers. But remember, this proposed fare change has not been formally approved, and the exact amount is still not definite. The MTA would still need to release the final proposal, hold public hearings, accept comment before the board takes a final vote. In Harlem, I'm Frances Wang, Fox 5 News.
7: So, where are the free buses? They're already losing money. 40% fare evasion. Zora Mamdami says every New Yorker deserves a job that's extremely cool and reliable. I'm not making this up. 31.
13: 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First up is an item that we at City Hall like to call an ECRJ. And no, I'm not talking about an egg and cheese on a roll with jalapenos, though that is incredible. 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Every New Yorker deserves an ECRJ and the stability, good pay, and benefits that it provides. 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
7: An ECRJ. 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Isn't socialism wonderful? 888-971-SAGE. AI up next. I'm Larry Elder.
14: I'm Tom Rigotti. The last U.S. troops quietly left Iraq today. Fox's Jennifer Griffin reports.
15: The U.S. withdrew its troops from Iraq in 2011, only to have to return 3 years later to fight ISIS. President Trump praised the withdrawal, but former U.S. military commanders who fought in Iraq worry it is a reward to Iran, whose Shia militias have attacked U.S. forces 600 times.
14: Police say the man who shot three co-workers at a company in Manassas, Virginia, has committed suicide.
16: Manassas Police Chief Doug Keene says Marvin Grant fled after shooting three co-workers at United Rentals where he worked.
17: Mr. Grant came to work this morning, made a statement to a co-worker that three people are going to die. He then produced a handgun and began shooting.
16: Three employees shot were taken to hospitals, and two have since died. The other was in stable condition.
14: That's Fox's Jessica Rosenthal. 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
18: Arizona News Audio. ASU men's hockey coach Greg Powers now on leave in the wake of the outdoor workout that left sophomore Matthew Mage on life support. Attorney Tim Casey represents seven ASU hockey players who anonymously called for the coaching staff's removal while the investigations were ongoing.
19: It should have been done a long time ago. It should have been done on a better, on a more wide sweep, if you will. But at least they have put on administrative leave Coach Powers. That's a good start.
18: A former NAU fraternity leader gets 60 days in jail and 3 years probation for his role in the death of a pledge due to alcohol poisoning at a house party. Phoenix Suns star Dylan Brooks charged with DUI from an arrest in Scottsdale back in March. That storm system that drenched Arizona Tuesday is now headed to New Mexico. National Weather Service meteorologist Ryan Worley says what fell in the central deserts significantly varied.
20: Anywhere from a few tenths of an inch to upwards of an inch and a half to 2 inches in some isolated spot.
18: Connie Weber, Arizona News Audio.
21: 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When Barkley smells gas, he leaves fast. When Barkley hears hissing coming from a gas appliance, he leaves fast. When Barkley sees dirt or water shooting from the ground, he leaves fast. Barkley then calls 911 and Southwest Gas from a safe location.
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1: 888-971-SAGE, 888-971-7243. I am Larry Elder. We are Salem News Channel. One more thing about education. Ed Week Research Center surveyed more than 1,000 teachers. Asked to cite your biggest challenge. 75% said student behavior. 75%. And so many teachers I talk to complain about the same thing. And they say the administration doesn't back them up. Can't kick a kid out. Can't suspend a kid, especially a kid of color. Because you'll be accused of being racist. Or if you are a teacher of color, you'll be accused of being a sellout. And as a result, other kids who are willing to learn and who are disciplined will suffer because discipline is not being followed. Now, AI. President Trump says it may be the biggest thing ever. Number 40.
2: What's the biggest thing there is? And nobody even can answer that question because it is the biggest thing there is, maybe the biggest thing there's ever been. It's much bigger than the internet. Now, that's already been proved. The internet was a big thing when it happened. This blows it away, I think.
1: And he said we shouldn't be calling it AI, we should be calling it SI for super intelligence. Number 41.
3: After this meeting with all these incredible minds, how much growth can we see in the upcoming years with all of your
2: growth like nobody's ever seen before? And I see it with these statements. Statements came out, you open a company, and if it does reasonably well, it goes a little bit like this. These companies are opening and going like a rocket ship. This is unbelievable growth for our country. And we have all of them.
4: Mr. President,
2: Europe, in all due respect, Europe has none. They have none. You have to count on us to help. But we have all of them. And it's amazing. Second is China. But as President Xi would say, you know, they're quite a ways back. And we have to keep it that way. Remember this, whoever wins SI, because now we're calling it again, super. We're using the word super, because the other word is a fake word. It's just not a, it's not an appropriate word.
4: But
2: whoever wins SI is going to win.
1: He says the name has changed officially to SI, number 42.
5: Who should be held accountable when the AI agent committed a crime?
2: It's like not AI, it's SI.
5: Like
2: that's the other thing. We've changed the name officially today. We've changed the name, Steve, officially to SI. Okay? SI, like SI, SI, instead of AI. You know what that means? Super intelligence. So the name, I guess that's really quite an announcement because, but the name has been officially changed by the biggest, the smartest, the greatest people anywhere in the world at this. And I was with President Xi a few days ago, and he would admit, he said, these are the smartest people in the world at what they do. And it's a big thing. But it's been officially changed to superintelligence, or SI.
1: And he has a new name for the fake news media, number 44.
2: But we're changing the name to super intelligence, and so far, I mean, everybody likes it. Artificial intelligence is like the news, fake news. The word artificial, in fact, I could call them artificial. I think I found a new name. I just thought, I'm going to call them, forget about fake. Fake news is one of my great terms, but now I'm going to call them artificial news. I think it's good. I like that. The artificial news. No, there's some, look at all those press. There's some back there that are fabulous, like about two. I can see two.
1: He also talked about AmeriGov.com, number 48.
2: Whether you're a scout leader who wants to reserve a campsite at a national park, a senior citizen trying to choose a Medicare plan, or an American veteran trying to get the benefits that you've earned and so justly deserve, America.gov will be there to help and to help you accurately and quickly. And with this, nobody can any longer complain about providing proof of citizenship or voter ID. They're always saying it's too complicated. Too complicated. It's not complicated anymore. Well, they'll come up with some other reason because they don't want to have you. They don't want to have it be easy. But it is easy because you can get everything now that you need in just one simple swipe. And so nobody will have any excuses. We must pass, and now can pass, in theory, very easily, the Save America Act.
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10: 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That's your KQNA Nightbeat. I'm Bill Monroe.
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0: 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And now, here's Larry Elder.
1: 888-971-SAGE, 888-971-7243. I am Larry Elder. 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Explain to me how the holdout in the Lindsey Clancy trial suddenly became a villain. You can't appreciate someone feeling that she should be held criminally responsible for what she did. The juror has finally broken his silence. Number 54.
12: Hi, my name is Michael Peggy Desranville, also known as the Lone Juror. I know the whole focus has been on me, but we want to reel everything back and put the focus on the three angels that's at hand. The ones that can't speak for themselves, the ones that can't defend themselves, and the one that can't fight the battles. And those are Cora, Dawson, and Callan. A little bit about me. I want to thank God for my Catholic faith. I want to thank God for blessing me with the ability to love my daughter. And I'm foremost, I would like to thank everyone, every individual that have supported me throughout this difficult situation. Your prayers, your emotional support, your psychological support is a tremendous to my heart that I feel, that I sense, that I know. I do want to thank you from the bottom of my heart. Thank you.
1: And this TV host, who was a panelist on The View, shot the fellow people on that panel. Number 71.
13: I think she's not saying sorry because that's admission. You've done something wrong if you say I'm sorry, because, you know, her husband said she's never even said sorry. She says sorry, it means she did it. But I'm with you about that. And I know, Sonny, with the insanity defense, but as a mom, and this might be controversial, I can't watch that and think that someone is not going to be punished for their actions, whether the person was insane or not. Mm-hmm. Like, I know, like, when you think about it, through the law, you think this person maybe had psychosis. I get it, but you should still be punished for killing those three children if you did. I can't, as a mom, think that's okay. If I were in that courtroom, I would put her in jail.
14: Don't you think she should be in a psychiatric institute?
13: Yeah. I do, but as a mother, it hits so emotionally that I think a psychiatric institute, the truth is, she's going to be in a prison in her head for the rest of her life, and that's why she tried to commit suicide, allegedly.
1: Secretary of State Marco Rubio explained the situation with Venezuela, number 17.
15: President Trump had last night with Acting President Delcy Rodriguez. Can you tell us about what was discussed, what you shared, what she shared?
16: Well, it was a short meeting, but it was an important meeting. And obviously, there are three things that were discussed that are important. Number one is, look, at the end of I'll go back to what we said from the very beginning. Venezuela is dealing with almost 20-something years of destruction, okay, in economic and otherwise. And then you add to that probably the worst earthquake in the region, maybe ever, according to seismologists. I am not a seismologist, so I rely on their expertise on it, but certainly a very devastating one. And by the way, an earthquake that could have been far worse had it hit inland versus on the coast, but it was very bad. The full death toll is still not known. And as you saw, they struggled to respond to it because they had not invested in the mechanisms to do so as a government. So Venezuela has a lot of problems. They have probably the world's largest sovereign debt that has to be restructured. They have an economy that is still suffering from the remnants of kleptocracy and graft and you know, the fact that that regime was held together, the glue that held the regime together was corruption. And the fact that individuals tied to government got sweetheart deals that they have to disentangle from. There's 8 million Venezuelans living abroad, many of whom would desire to come back to Venezuela, live there, invest there, rebuild their businesses there, but they need to have confidence that that's going to happen. So there's a lot that needs to be fixed in order for Venezuela to be successful. So we discussed the steps that remain to make that happen. Debt restructuring is key to that. Obviously, you know, we want to be helpful in that regard. It has to be done in the right way. The second, and equally important, is there has to be a political transition process, which is underway. Leadership from the 2015 National Assembly have been engaged now in regular talks with the interim authorities to create the groundwork and rebuild the institutions necessary in order to have free and fair elections in Venezuela, which is critical. What we don't want to see, right, what we want to see is not only that you have free and fair elections, but that you have an enduring republic. What would threaten an enduring republic in Venezuela would be that someone is elected and they inherit a complete catastrophe, economic and social. And then the whole project is endangered because now anything can happen. So we want to do two things at the same time. We want to help them rebuild their economy, maybe, you know, not perfect, but certainly to a level of stability that allows an elected government to succeed. And second is build back all the things necessary in order to truly have free and fair elections. What are the things that are required for that to happen? You need media. You need media coverage. You need candidates need to be able to communicate with the public. And there have been positive steps in that regard. In just the last 2 weeks, underreported fact, but a number of independent Venezuelan outlets that had not been allowed to broadcast in Venezuela for almost 7 years on our broadcasting in Venezuela. If you watch some of these opposition figures, they do press conferences, and there are literally 50 microphones on the table. If you had gone there 2 years ago, there would have been 3 microphones at the table. You need to rebuild political parties. Many of the leaders of these parties are still abroad. It's not just Maria Corina, who's a very brave woman, but there are other people that are abroad. These parties need the opportunity to rebuild, to organize, to become not protest movements, but political movements. You need to have an electoral process that people have confidence in. In essence, are the votes going to be accurately counted and accurately reported? So you need to have authorities that govern elections so people have confidence that those elections are real. So we made that point, that in the end, for this project to be successful, it culminates in a free and fair election in which the leaders of that country have the credibility that the private sector will have confidence in. But obviously, we also need to, at the same time, work on the economic conditions that need to be improved. Because if you have societal breakdown, if you have economic crisis in Venezuela, it not only endangers elections, it endangers the survival of a democracy there, which is ultimately what we want to see in Venezuela, a stable democracy with a functional economy that allows its people to have prosperity and allows many of the millions of Venezuelans who have had to leave the opportunity to go back and live in their country again, invest in their country again, participate in their country again.
1: When we come back, President Trump had some comments about Hispanics. I love the Hispanic people, and they love me. Also, a pollster says, don't assume that Republicans are going to lose the midterms because Trump remains extremely popular with his base. Of those who describe themselves as MAGA Republicans, 98% approval. 98% approval. 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
1: 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I am Larry Elder with your Salem News Channel. President Trump had a message for Hispanics. Number 69.
23: I got a call from the governor of Texas, who's a good guy, and he said during actually all the elections, but I won all of the Hispanic cities. He said, you won everything along the border of Mexico, every single. Think of that. And that's never happened before. Nobody's done it. And it's mostly Hispanic. It's 85-90% Hispanic. So I love you, too. You know, the truth is you're not supposed to generalize, but I do. You're hardworking people. You're smart as hell. You're energetic, sometimes too energetic, I might have. A little bit too, right? Sean knows that. A little bit too energetic. But you're incredible people. And I've loved you right from the beginning. I loved you for many years before I ever decided to do this political thing. And you've liked me from the beginning because the numbers are incredible and I appreciate it. And you also know when I build a wall, I'm building a wall to keep bad people out. And you want... and you want those bad people kept out more than anybody.
1: Steve Hilton, who's, of course, running for governor of California as a Republican, says he has a plan for English-only schools. Number 26.
24: Well, look, the problem is that it's not just people with a second language. It's hardly anyone can speak English properly because our schools are such a disaster. You've got now less than half of the kids in California public schools meet basic standards in English, even though we spend nearly the highest level in the country. And so we've got to get back to teaching kids to read. And this is our country. We speak English here. It's denying opportunity to anyone. Look, I'm a legal immigrant, and I want every legal immigrant in California to have a shot at the California dream. That's not going to happen if you can't speak English properly. And this is not a partisan issue. Many years ago, Reed Hastings, who's a big backer of Democrats, was head of the California State Board of Education. He fought strongly to make sure that English only was the way we taught kids in schools because that's the way to give them opportunity.
1: Now, Frank Luntz is a pollster. He was on CNN and he said, don't count the Republicans out because of the Trump factor. Number 52.
25: If Trump can keep, President Trump can keep the House and keep the Senate, then he has proven how powerful he is. And make no mistake to every viewer watching, Donald Trump does have more influence on more races than any other Republican, even than Ronald Reagan. I've never seen a Republican as engaged and involved as this guy, and it matters.
1: You see the look on that woman's face on CNN? You mean Trump could retain control of the House and the Senate? Say it ain't so. I'll see you tomorrow. God bless.
26: What can I say? Mamba out.
27: The mic has been dropped.
28: All across America.
29: That's enough. Put down the mic.
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30: Yeah.
2: In Arizona, water isn't just a worry, it's a crisis. I'm Jonathan Nez. Growing up in northern Arizona, my family didn't have running water or electricity. We had to take care of livestock, farm to tend, and water to haul. That's why as president of the Navajo Nation, I work with the Trump administration and other elected officials to deliver greater water access to northern Arizona. Now, Arizona is facing steep water cuts from the federal government that threaten rural Arizona and our way of life. I'm running for Congress because incumbent Congressman Eli Crane is making a bad problem even worse, sending tax dollars for Arizona's water infrastructure to other states but ours. He even voted for a huge tax break for the data center developers who are sucking up our water and driving up our prices. It has to stop. I'm running for Congress because Eli Crane is failing us, and I approve this message because I'll work with anyone to save Arizona's water. Paid for by Jonathan Nez for Congress.
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4: Fox News, I'm Carmen Roberts. A co-pilot stabs the captain of a flight from the UAE to Israel before passengers stormed the cockpit and stabilized the jet that had plunged 16,000 feet in 1 minute.
5: Israeli Prime Minister Benjamin Netanyahu saying not only was the attacker trying to deliberately sabotage the plane's systems, but he thinks he was attempting to crash the plane.
4: Fox's Jeff Paul in Tel Aviv. The jet made an emergency landing in Saudi Arabia where the Saudis arrested the co-pilot. A Pentagon official confirms hackers breached the military's personnel database.
14: Hackers got information like social security numbers and details about employment for nearly 3 million personnel.
4: Fox's Jill Nato, the Pentagon is notifying affected personnel, and the Supreme Court allows Tennessee to go ahead with the execution of Krista Gayle Pike. 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
7: Good evening. We're coming up on 2 minutes after 6 on this September 30th. Thanks for making KQ&A your choice for your Wednesday. I'm Bill Monroe, News This Hour, just ahead of Larry Elders, brought to you by Bucky's and Yavapai Casinos. The Prescott Valley Town Council meets at 3 tomorrow afternoon to discuss license plate readers.
8: The police department started using this technology in summer 2024. It supports public safety and investigative needs by helping locate missing vehicles, wanted missing or endangered persons, vehicles associated with serious crimes, and those connected to critical incidents. A citizen-driven community survey has been conducted to better understand residents' concerns and questions regarding the license plate reader program. Areas of interest include privacy, information retention and deletion, outside agency information sharing, future expansion, and public oversight. Town officials are considering the possibility of a citizen review board as an additional oversight option. The presentation in the library auditorium on Skook Boulevard is for discussion only, and no action will take place. This is Russ Edwards reporting.
7: Share your comments and concerns with the Yavapai County Supervisor. Board of Supervisors Chairman Brooks Compton is holding the People's Valley Town Hall from 5:30 to 7 tomorrow night. This free event is sponsored by the People's Valley Fire District and will be held in the historic schoolhouse on Highway 89. According to Yavapai County officials, town halls provide residents with quality time and opportunity to learn and ask questions regarding the everyday functions of government. Departments represented include Development Services, Public Works, Community Health Services, and the Yavapai County Sheriff's Office. People's Valley Fire District Chief Sean Bomar is also expected to attend. In state news, a series of bee attacks in the past week have been keeping southern Arizona first responders busy. Two separate cases yesterday just outside of Wilcox are the latest ones. Carol Kappas with the Cochise County Sheriff's Office says Wilcox, North County EMS and Fire responded to a bee swarm during the noon hour.
9: Our deputies upon arrival discovered that three males had been attacked by bees and all three were breeding and subsequently transported to the Wilcox Hospital. The initial call indicates that two of the subjects had barricaded themselves inside of a structure awaiting to get help.
7: In another incident yesterday, emergency crews responded to a home at Fort Grant and McDonald where a bee swarm fatally stung a dog. Last week, one person was stung by a bee swarm outside of Wilcox. Capas advises people don't attempt to kill bees as they benefit the ecosystem, but also be vigilant during outdoor activities.
9: Try not to kill them, but also be vigilant for the presence of bees while outside doing yard work, renovations. If you're engaged in outdoor activities, don't try to remove them or disturb them because that's when they become aggressive.
7: It's another lawsuit against the Trump administration as the Pacific Legal Foundation represents Phoenix-based Across Arizona Tours as they fight extra fees for foreigners at national parks that are hurting their business. Senior attorney Luke Wake says the new $100 per person surcharge on top of the standard entrance fee is illegal. The news is sponsored each night at this time by Bucky's and Yavapai Casinos. A check of your KQ&A weather's up next, brought to this hour by Chow Bella. KQ&A news time is 4 minutes after 6.
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7: Taking a look now at your KQ&A weather. Clear skies and light winds tonight with sunny skies, gusty winds, warm temperatures tomorrow. 50 degrees tonight in the Prescott Quad Cities area with a high of 83 tomorrow, an overnight low of 54, and a high on Friday of 84. 53 degrees tonight for Cottonwood in the Verde Valley with a high of 90 tomorrow, an overnight low of 57, and a high on Friday of 91. 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Stay tuned. Larry Elder is up next. It's coming up on 6 minutes after 6. Have a great Wednesday. I'm Bill Monroe for the Talk of the Quad Cities, KQ&A 99.9 FM in Prescott, 95.5 FM in Prescott Valley and Cottonwood, 1130 AM and everywhere by downloading the free AZ Hometown Radio app.
11: Larry Elder here, the sage from South Central, the prince of Pico Union, the czar of common sense, the great Eldersky, Don Lorenzo. Welcome to the program. 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So let's get her teed up!
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11: 888-971-7243, 888-971-SAGE. I am Larry Elder. We are Salem News Channel. An airplane terror attack was thwarted. The plane was flying from Dubai to Tel Aviv and was carrying 174 passengers. Secretary of State Marco Rubio said Sunday's attempted terror attack at that Air Force base in southwest England involved the hands of a foreign actor. August inflation came in lower than experts anticipated. And second quarter GDP was revised sharply higher. New York Mayor Zoran Mamdani's plan to tax wealthy property owners for their second home in New York City was stopped by a state judge who said the way it was rolled out violated the Commerce Clause of the Constitution. For the third time, the Supreme Court has ruled, at least for now, in favor of the Trump policy to deport illegal aliens to countries other than their own. Senator Eric Smith got your moment against Special Counsel Jack Smith when he accused Smith of lying about attending an NBA basketball game in Atlanta becomes an embarrassment for Schmidt. Dennis Prager talks about dealing with his accident, and the lone holdout juror in the Lindsey Clancy trial breaks his silence. All of this and more, 888-971-SAGE, 888-971-7243. Let's talk about this terror attack, or would-be terror attack. 174 Israeli passengers returned to Ben Gurion Airport in Tel Aviv after what Jerusalem Post has described as a stunning series of events in which several passengers helped restrain an Omani hijacker pilot who attempted to crash the plane earlier in the day. They were on a Fly Dubai commercial aircraft flying from Dubai to Tel Aviv, but the pilot hijacker, who was the co-pilot, stabbed the lead pilot and tried to crash the aircraft before as many as four passengers wounded him and tied him up. An additional flight crew on board was then able to handle the landing of the plane. though the original pilot, a native of India, was in critical condition, having been stabbed repeatedly by the Omani co-pilot. One of the Israeli passengers was a medical professional who helped stem the bleeding of the Indian pilot, who reportedly is in stable condition in Saudi Arabia. Some of the passengers who managed to restore control of the plane credited the Indian pilot for opening the cockpit for them even after he'd been stabbed so that they could enter and provide assistance. Wow. After about several hours, the Israeli passengers were safely deplaned after surviving this attempted hijacker. Number 60.
1: And Mike, then the instructor pilot.
17: We're going to break in for a moment because it appears that these are some of the passengers that are currently deplaning. We know that they are going to meet with Prime Minister Netanyahu. You see balloons in celebration. And put yourself in their shoes. They woke up to take a flight thinking they'd arrive home safely. They have arrived home safely. But in the middle of that was an attack that could have taken the lives of these 180 passengers, most of them Israeli citizens, as noted by Prime Minister Netanyahu. A moment of joy. Let's see if we can hear anything here.
18: Oh, what's this sound?
11: Authorities are investigating what happened aboard the flight, including the identity and background of the pilot who was allegedly stabbed the pilot. It reported that the altercation between the two pilots escalated to include Israeli passengers and the crew. An Israeli official

0: cockpit door. This man can be described as none other than a hero. So too, the Fly Dubai standby crew that jumped into action.
1: And you know what? Also, he had two alerts that went out either while he was being stabbed or after he's bleeding, not knowing if he's going to live, opens the cockpit door. He is an Emirati citizen originally from India, and he has been a pilot for years, the co-pilot less than 1 year with this airline. But agree, he's definitely one of the heroes here.
2: Let's turn to the terror plot that was foiled on Sunday at that Air Force base in the UK that is frequently used by America. The Prime Minister said there are strong indications that Iran played a part in the alleged terror plot. Secretary Marco Rubio talks about who might be behind it. Number 53.
3: Well, let me preface by saying that I have to be careful. There's some things I cannot say on the air for a lot of different reasons. Suffice it to say that what happened, what almost happened, what could have happened in the UK over the weekend is a very serious situation. It's one that clearly involves the hands of a foreign actor. I won't get into great detail about that yet. I do want to thank the authorities in the United Kingdom who have been very cooperative, been on top of it. I know a lot of people are disturbed by the news that some of these people have been released on bail as a result. Some of the people are being investigated, and obviously we're engaging with them on all of that. But suffice it to say that beyond that, I would argue that they've been very cooperative and very helpful on something that's a very serious incident. And I think it ties us to the reality here, and that is we are dealing with elements in the world, and in the case of Iran, for example, who have openly threatened to attack American interests globally. We're going to always take that very seriously. There'll be repercussions for that if it ever were to happen or even attempted. But what happened this weekend could have been and was, I think, a very serious threat. And I want to thank the UK for their cooperation and their help on it. There's a lot more news that will come out on this in the days to come. But there's only so much I can say right now at this point about it, other than this was a very serious thing. And it was responded to appropriately.
4: Mr. Secretary.
2: The Prime Minister of UK, Andy Burnham, says, quote, "We believe there are strong indications that Iran played a part in what happened over the weekend. But of course, it remains an ongoing, complex, and serious investigation. We are working closely with our colleagues in the United States." Speaking of Iran, the son of the Shah, his name is Reza Pahlavi, says Trump is going to go down in the annals of Iranian history as the most celebrated foreign leader. And he said this on CNN. Number 61.
5: What is your message to President Trump?
6: My message to President Trump is that I'm here to echo and join millions of my compatriots inside and outside of Iran to thank him for having done and having the courage to do what is not easy, but intervene. And he will go down in the annals of Iranian history as the most celebrated foreign leader that changed the ballgame and changed the world as a result.
5: In January, President Trump said this about you, quote, "He seems very nice, but I don't know how he'd play within his own country. I don't know whether or not his country would accept his leadership. And certainly if they would, that would be fine with me." You don't seem to have President Trump's wholehearted support.
6: Well, first of all, I don't think that somebody in my position will ever expect to have an official endorsement of a foreign government or a foreign leader. What I do know now is that millions of Iranians inside Iran and outside of Iran are calling my name. They recognize in me the person uniquely placed to play a role of transitional leadership. Not running for office, because that's not what I'm doing, but to be a bridge to that destiny.
2: I said CNN, that was 60 Minutes. Here's what the president said about Iran. Number 39.
7: Iran, in your opinion, about to give up, about to concede, surrender?
8: Well, they're doing very poorly. I don't know if they're going to give up yet, but they'll give up, but they're doing very poorly. You know, we took more oil out of the Hormuz Strait over the last couple of days than at any point in history, including long before we had the war to stop the nuclear weapon. And this is to stop the nuclear weapon. Iran will not have a nuclear weapon.
2: We'll see. They've been very tenacious, certainly willing to have their own people suffer, willing to kill their own people, willing to put their own people in harm's way.

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0: 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Trump was asked, why is it okay for North Korea to have a nuclear bomb but not Iran? Well, it wasn't supposed to be okay for North Korea to get one. Remember, during the Clinton administration, Jimmy Carter negotiated with the dictator of North Korea and said that he agreed that he would end his nuclear program. Bill Clinton holds a press conference and talks about this great breakthrough news that they will no longer get a bomb. Uh-oh, they got a bomb. Here's Trump, number 38.
8: You said that Iran cannot have nuclear weapons.
9: Right.
8: Why not North Korea can have nuclear weapons?
9: Ah, that's interesting. You know why? Because he had a different president, and they could have stopped him. He happens to be a friend of mine, Kim Jong-un. He's a friend of mine. He likes Trump. Doesn't like a lot of other people. I'm about the only person in the entire world that he likes, and I like him. I get in a lot of heat when I say that. People say, that's terrible. He does have a nuclear capacity, a large nuclear, pretty large nuclear, not like us, but he has a nuclear capacity, Kim Jong-un. And you know why? Because they had presidents that didn't do what I did. That could have been stopped,
10: he's
9: you know that. But they had presidents that weren't Trump, and they didn't stop.
10: Mr. President.
9: You know what? As long as I'm around, he's going to be fine.
11: Mr. President.
9: You know why? Because he respects me and he likes me.
0: That, he said, could have been stopped. But they had different presidents. They didn't have Trump. He's referring to Bill Clinton. Here's Secretary of Treasury Scott Bessent on the way the IRGC and other malign actors have put their money around the world. He said, we're going to stop this. Number 66.
12: We'll be looking at. It could be anyone who does business with the IRGC. We are tracking down the IRGC's assets. And I will say it on worldwide TV, just so you know, we know where in the British Virgin Islands your accounts are. At these trust companies, we know the $100 million houses you have around the world, and we are going to freeze those. We are going to, our partners, we are going to close all of that down. So we are going to go after the regime's illegitimate assets that they have stolen from the Iranian people, and those can go back to the Iranian people, or they can go to the victims of terror, like the families of the soldiers who are on the USS Cole or in the Lebanese barracks. But we will stop this regime's ability to have a nuclear weapon, to have their current highly enriched uranium, to project terrorist power through their proxy networks, and to terrorize the Gulf. Mm-hmm. So after 47 years, it is over.
13: Right.
12: And we are telling people, either you are with us or against us. And you know, everyone says to me, well, what about China? I said, we have more in common with the Chinese on Iran than we disagree with on.
0: And again, Trump said in the last 3 days, more oil has come out of the Strait of Hormuz than at any time in history. Number 68.
14: Total control of the Hormuz Strait. And in fact, in the last 3 days, more oil has come out of the Hormuz Strait than at any time in the history of the Hormuz Strait. I'm not talking about since the war. I'm saying at any time in history, it's been pent up. So we don't, you know, the fake news doesn't like talking about it, but I like talking about it.
0: Meanwhile, the Secretary General of NATO, Mark Rutte, who praised Donald Trump for setting back Iran's nuclear program and said that Iran was close to getting a nuke, said that his message to Moscow was clear, that we, meaning NATO, is going to do even more for Ukraine. Remember, Trump has gotten the allies to underwrite the cost of our assistance for Ukraine. Number 47.
15: Russia continues its reckless campaign of hostile actions against NATO allies. It is trying to weaken our resolve and stop our support for Ukraine. But Russia is failing. It is failing on the battlefield in Ukraine, and it is failing to undermine our unity and support for Ukraine. Our message to Moscow is clear. We will do even more for Ukraine and not less.
0: President Trump praised Marco Rubio for his work Venezuela, Cuba, and says he's going to drop him off in Cuba on the way back from Iran. Number six.
10: It comes some to us, but goes largely also to Venezuela. That's great. And Cuba, I mean, what can I say about Cuba? They had another blackout last night. They don't have enough for lights. I don't know what's going on with Cuba, but they're not looking so good. But, you know, Marco's parents were born in Cuba. It's like a great story, and he wants to figure it all out, Marco, right? You want to figure out what's exactly there. I think he has figured it out. So we're going to someday in the near future drop him off in the middle of Cuba, just on the way back from Iran. We're going to have one of those big, beautiful aircraft carriers fly him in, drop him off, and he'll figure out the rest. He always does. It's very unusual. But it is a great story. His parents were born there, and now look at the position. Secretary of State doing a fantastic job. Do you have anything to say about
11: that? Well, I've already spoken to the group, and they've heard me from Cuba, but I know we have to go, Mr. President.
0: And about Cuba, here's what Marco Rubio said, number 29.
13: Well, the truth is Cuba's already fallen. It doesn't have a functional economy, and it's governed by people who continue to preach about some revolution that has been dead for 20 years. It's never worked. And that's the problem they have. The problem that Cuba has basically right now is it is a failed state in every sense of the word. Now, they may have a government that's capable of jailing and killing people. They have a regime that's capable of and has jailed and killed people. But it's not a functional government, and it's not a functional country. It just simply isn't. And in addition to that, it's one that's fueled by corruption, graft, and theft.
0: And here's what he said about the Greenland deal that the president of Denmark praised, number 28.
13: Greenland is incredibly important for all of North America. And so the fear was, and the concern has always been, and we've seen this play out in other parts of the world, is that countries and potential adversaries go into a place and they use investments. They buy a port. They build a port. They build an airport. They build something that has a dual use to it. It looks like an airport. It looks like a seaport, but it's built in a way that looks like a military base. And they begin to access land rights and possession rights in these places. And all of a sudden, you wake up one day and you realize that you have an adversary and a competitor that's taking control of the Panama Canal or taking control of some other critical part of the world. And so it's always been about national security. And what we were able to reach is an agreement with both the Kingdom of Norway, but also Denmark, that allows us now to have the presence that we need to secure Greenland, secure our national security, and is good for them as well. Under this agreement, which exists now in perpetuity, never will any adversary of the United States have the ability to invest there without our approval. And
0: we come back. Core inflation last month came in lower than expected, and GDP has been revised upward. I'm Larry Elder.
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2: Arizona News Audio. ASU hockey coach Greg Powers is on paid leave following an incident regarding an August workout that left player Matthew Mayich in a coma. Arizona Congressman Greg Stanton, among those alarmed at what they call pop-up immigration courts, he wants to know why one was set up in FEMA headquarters.
22: Why the hell is a FEMA building being used for this at a time when we're still in hurricane season, at a time when natural disasters are a real problem, and all of a sudden FEMA now has all sorts of extra office room?
2: An 80-year-old North Scottsdale man indicted for shooting a door-to-door solicitor earlier this month. Moderna's out with a new flu vaccine that uses mRNA technology and is supposed to be 25% more effective than the traditional vaccine, which Will Humble, executive director of the Arizona Public Health Association, says uses chicken eggs in production to grow the virus.
23: That process actually takes weeks, months, actually, to get the vaccine for, okay, this is what the vaccine we want. I mean, it literally takes months to develop the vaccine because it's so slow because you're using chicken eggs.
2: Connie Weber, Arizona News Audio.
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13: Well, under this agreement, which exists now in perpetuity, never will any adversary of the United States have the ability to invest there without our approval and their approval. But also, we will have access to building new military facilities that will allow us to build the sort of missile defense shield that all of North America needs. It benefits North America, it benefits Europe, it benefits NATO. So it's an extremely, and it didn't cost the American taxpayer a single penny. An incredible achievement, and I think our allies are happy with it as well.
0: 888-971-SAGE, 888-971-7243. I am Larry Elder. We are Salem News Channel. All these things president's doing. Trump accounts. The website that was set up to make it easier for people to change their name. One of the arguments against the SAVE Act is that women who get married and haven't changed their name yet wouldn't be able to vote. All that's now been eliminated. What this man has done in 2 years is mind-boggling. Inflation last month came in lower than the so-called experts expected. And the second quarter GDP was revised substantially higher, from 1.5% to 2.2%. That's a big, big revision. Main inflation gauge, 3.4%, 3% for core, both well below what the experts expected. The chair of the economic advisors is Kevin Hassett. Number 50.
3: The bottom line is that in the big, beautiful bill, there we go again, that we have not only expensing for equipment, but for 4 years expensing if you build a new factory. Mm-hmm. So right now there are about 100,000 workers who are working building factories that weren't doing that when President Trump took office, because there are all these groundbreakings going on everywhere. But when you're expensing a factory, especially, it's a big expense and it lowers your taxes this year. But when the factory turns on next year and the year after, then you're going to get the revenue, you're going to get the profits, you're going to create the jobs. And so it's true, right now we've got the biggest investment boom I've ever seen. I followed investment when I was a kid for Alan Greenspan at the Fed, and there's never been anything like this because of the tax policy of the big, beautiful bill. But when you get a massive amount of investment, then you get to deduct the cost of the machine against your taxes this year, and to look only at this year is just foolish.
0: Now, why isn't the president getting more credit? A number of reasons. We talked about the biased media. Media's not talking about the fact that as a percentage of one's income, the amount we spend on gas is lower than it's been in decades. Not a whole lot being discussed about poverty, the rate of poverty, lower than it's ever been. Violent crime down at a level we've not seen in 100 years. Border secured in 30 days. Our allies are now underwriting the amount of money that we pay to support Ukraine. Trump has pressured our NATO allies to spend more on their GDP on defense, which they weren't doing. Presidents, as I said many times, Obama and George W. Bush complained about it, but they didn't do anything about it. Trump did. This has just been extraordinary. Here's what former President Obama said, number 62.
4: I don't understand how we got so toxic and just so divided and so bitter. And I get why sometimes people just don't want to pay attention to it. And we all have friends like that. We have family members who are just like, it's all a circus out there. I get that.
0: I don't know how things, he says, became so toxic. Well, let me help you out. Had President Trump not been reelected, we would not have learned that you, sir, after Trump got elected in 2016, much to your surprise, asked your intelligence community to come back in, including John Brennan, and to do a new assessment about the Russian interference. From, we don't know why the Russians are interfering, we don't believe that they're interfering on anybody's behalf, they just want to sow dissent and confusion, to a new assessment that says Russia interfered in order to help Donald Trump. Crossfire hurricane. You did that. You knew that Hillary paid for the Steele dossier. You knew the dossier was bogus. You knew that she was doing it to divert attention from her unsecured server in her basement. And you were okay with it. You helped to ignite Trump derangement syndrome, sir. 888-971-SAGE. Do not leave town.
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0: 888-971-SAGE, 888-971-7243. I am Larry Elder. We are Salem News Channel. Rick is in Los Angeles. Rick, you're on the Larry Elder Show. Thank you so much for calling. I appreciate it.
27: Oh, hey, Larry. You know, I mean, this is old news, and it's almost hackneyed, I understand. But, you know, when you list the amount of accomplishment that President Trump has established in his terms in office, I shouldn't be astounded, but I am kind of astounded that his detractors and mainstream media hate him viscerally so much they will never, ever acknowledge what he's done. All they will do is attack the man personally because they despise him, right? And he does the dirty stuff that's not popular. The Iran war, yeah, it's not popular. It's not pretty. Attacking the illegal immigration situation, it's not pretty. It's not popular. But he does it, and he doesn't care because he knows it has to be done. And I think that irritates him more than anything.
0: I think you're right. Well said. I remember when he was golfing with his granddaughter. They're in the golf cart, and she says to him, "What do you want to do now that you're back in office? What are your objectives?" He said, "Oh, I thought we were just going to play around in golf. Now I feel like I'm being interviewed by the media." Remember that? And he said, "I just want to be a great president." which, as Rick just said, means making hard, tough decisions. Not doing what is popular, but doing what is right. So many things this man has done have gone against the grain. Tariffs. Remember how the stock market reacted to what he called Liberation Day, I think is what he called it? And all these experts, including me, very skeptical about what he was doing and why he was doing it. But now I see. I look back at the tariffs that have been used against us since the Second World War in order so that countries that have been battered by the war could get back on their feet. Well, they're back on their feet. And they're still tariffing our goods, and we're not doing theirs. And Trump also used it as a means for putting pressure to get certain other things. It's been masterful. And other people, including Paul Krugman, who hates him. Paul Krugman is a longtime economist with the New York Times. I don't think he has a weekly column anymore, but he did. And the first time Trump got elected, he said that he was going to cause a depression. Well, how did that work out? And then he said, you know, I've got to rethink what the president has done with tariffs. And by the way, he is a Nobel laureate, Paul Krugman, and got his Nobel laureate because of his research he did on foreign trade. So it's caused a person who despises Trump to rethink his attitude. And then the war, as Rick pointed out. President Trump campaigned against so-called forever wars and promised not to start any new one. He becomes president, looks at the intelligence and says, holy bleep, these guys are about to get a nuclear weapon. And look at what they've done without a nuclear weapon. Imagine what they will do with a nuclear weapon. Regarding Rick's assertion that they won't give him credit for anything, you would think that one thing that people would give him credit for was his energy. All the things he's been doing, all the rallies he's been putting on, the states he's going to campaign for other people, the press conferences he gives, sometimes 2, 3, 4 a day. Yet this is a left-wing podcaster, Kyle Kalinske, who hates him. Listen to this, number 25.
1: If somebody is working on one of these projects with Trump, just be warned. Just be warned. You're end up in prison. You know, think about the people who did the demolition of the East Wing of the White House. That's a crime. That's a crime. You had no right to do that. You had no approval to do that. You didn't go through the proper process and the steps. Congress didn't vote on it, come to a conclusion, then it goes through the proper process. You have the regulations in place. They just started f***ing it down. No, sorry. Straight to prison. Same thing with people building all this illegal s***, okay? So, I mean, there's got to be accountability. There's got to be accountability. We cannot let this s*** slide. But there you go. Throwing tantrums, stealing Greenland, forcing his name on, you know, new s***, overriding all sorts of rules and regulations. He's completely out of control. And meanwhile, in the midst of all this, he has dementia. In the midst of all this, he probably has Alzheimer's. In the midst of all this, he doesn't know where he is, doesn't know what he's doing. He's awake all night. He's asleep all day during meetings.
0: Okay, that's enough. You see what I'm saying? Supreme Court allowed him to continue the White House ballroom. The head of Denmark praised Trump on the Greenland deal. He's got dementia. He's got Alzheimer's. Really? I bet this guy voted for Biden. And then, of course, President Trump has been accused of engaging in, as Congresswoman Pramila Jayapal from California said, textbook racism. Number 20.
16: We need to talk about racism under this administration. Look, we all knew that Donald Trump was racist when he first ran for president. But we don't talk enough about what we see on a daily basis that doesn't just border on racist, but is blatantly textbook racism.
0: Okay, and that's enough. We all knew he was a racist. We all knew it. Well, how did he get elected? 2, arguably 3 times. We all knew it. What did Chris Matthews say? Longtime left-wing host on what was then called MSNBC Hee Haw. White people would not vote for somebody if they thought they were racist. He wrote a book called Hardball about getting elected. White people would not vote for somebody if they thought he was racist. So why would it be in Trump's best interest to court racism to be a racist. And I said this before, the city of over 100,000 that most voted for Donald Trump in 2016 was Abilene, Texas. He got about 80% of the vote. Guess which city, shortly after they voted for Donald Trump for president, voted for its first black mayor in 140 years, Abilene, Texas. And he won by double digits. So Trump is engaging in textbook racism. The city of over 100,000 that most voted for him, Abilene, Texas, shortly thereafter voted for their first black mayor. Put that together. 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When we come back, that gotcha moment blew up for the senator from Missouri, Eric Schmidt. 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
0: 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I'm Larry Elder. Salem News Channel. We're going to talk more about the mayor of New York. So much for those free buses and his plan to tax people that have homes in New York but don't live in them full time has been ordered to be altered substantially by a New York judge. We're going to talk about Senator Eric Schmidt's gotcha moment that's blown up Dennis Prager talking about dealing with his accident, and the lone holdout in the Lindsey Clancy trial breaks his silence. All of this and more. Eric is in San Jose. Eric, you're on the Larry Elder Show. Thank you for calling.
3: Hi, Larry. Thanks for having me on.
0: My pleasure.
3: I can't really wait to see, them Democrats trip over their own feet when they try to find someone to blame when Trump's out of office. I really think they're going to have, kind of the same effect as you have when you're, say, living in a house for 30 years and you move right next door. You go to the local grocery store. Where do you go back? You go to your old house. You have a tendency to build up this pattern, and it's going to be great just to see them not have someone to blame and who they're going to even, look at. I mean, I think if they do, sometimes we benefit from, the policies of a president, some years after they leave office. We've obviously seen the negative effects of Biden, so we're going to see the positive benefits of Trump when he leaves. So who are they going to blame? It's going to be hilarious. Well, and, I can't wait. Yeah.
0: I'll tell you what's going to happen. We're going to see the positive effects of what Trump's doing for years and years and years. And in the event that there is a Democratic president, he or she will take credit. As far as looking for somebody to blame, this is a California congresswoman named Luz Rivas blaming Trump for the prices of gas in California. You can't make this up. Number 73.
4: Hi, everyone. It's Congresswoman Luz Rivas. I'm here at a gas station on Oxnard in Valley Village where the price per gallon is $6.54. And that's because of Trump's war of choice in Iran. If we ended this war today, gas prices would be lower. People are paying more for groceries, for rent, for health care, and now more for gas.
0: Okay.
4: This $6.54
0: I've got a headache. It's Trump fault that Californians are paying the highest gas prices in the nation. And if we ended the war today, gas prices would go down. Yeah, and Iran would still have a nuke. We'll still be getting close to getting a nuke. That's a bit of a trade-off. Can you really, with a straight face, blame California's gas prices on Trump? We have a governor that considers climate change to be an existential threat. Shut down refineries. Shut down nuclear power plants. I'm Larry Elder.
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24: Fox News, I'm Tom Rigotti. The Supreme Court rules the execution of Krista Pike in Tennessee can proceed, ending an appeals court stay. Fox's Gernal Scott reports.
25: When the sentence is carried out, Pike will be the first woman executed in Tennessee in at least 2 centuries. She has not denied at any point that she committed the murder when she was 18 years old. Pike was convicted in 1996 for fatally stabbing 19-year-old Colleen Slemmer more than a year earlier.
24: After a lot of public backlash, the Trump administration is considering cutting the scope of a planned border project through the Big Bend National Park in Texas. Fox's Joel Nadeau.
26: The Border Patrol already backed off plans to build a 30-foot-tall wall through the park. Now they're saying they're actively considering adjustments to minimize potential impacts.
24: Environmentalists, Native Americans, and businesses that expressed opposition to the wall. 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
5: 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Clear skies tonight with sunny skies tomorrow. After an overnight low of 50, expect high of 83 tomorrow with a high of 84 on Friday. 53 degrees tonight for Cottonwood in the Verde Valley with a high on Thursday of 90 and 91 on Friday. 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
8: Arizona News Audio. ASU men's hockey coach Greg Powers is now on administrative leave in the wake of the outdoor workout, which put sophomore Matthew Mayich in a coma. Attorney Tim Casey represents seven players who wanted Powers and other coaches removed.
9: They didn't cause this chaos. Powers and his crew did. But hopefully they'll rise to the challenge. They'll rise to the challenge presented by Matthew's condition, and hopefully they'll do well. They'll improve every week.
8: A former NAU fraternity leader sentenced to 60 days in jail and probation for a student's hazing death due to alcohol poisoning. The FBI offers a $25,000 reward for information on the shooting death of a man in the Auction Indian community 2 years ago. Clearing skies across Arizona after yesterday's heavy downpour that National Weather Service meteorologist Ryan Worley says mostly fell in the deserts.
10: Further east, especially in the mountainous areas, they did get upwards. Some places did get upwards 3 to maybe even 4 inches. So, yeah, those areas did see the greatest totals overall.
8: Connie Weber, Arizona News Audio.
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28: 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Number one, the phone. 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Number two, a drink too many. Nearly 1 in 5 fatal crashes in our region involves impairment. 1 in 5. 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
4: And welcome, everybody, on this Wednesday night, last day of September. So I'm sure you all heard this story. It's just incredible what happened on that flight from Dubai, on Fly Dubai, to Tel Aviv, Israel. It was just like 9/11 all over again, basically, except, well, not quite, right? Because it's not like you had passengers get into the cockpit and take over a particular commercial aircraft. In this case, you had apparently a co-pilot who had been working for Fly Dubai for about a year, who then stabbed the primary pilot of the plane to attempt to take it over. And then we don't quite know what this terrorist was going to do with the plane. Was he going to fly it into a large building in Israel or just crash it? We don't know at this point. But just like Flight 93, and that's when passengers fought back during 9/11 and were able to get into the cockpit. But by that point, then the Al-Qaeda terrorist decided to just crash the plane in Shanksville, Pennsylvania. But that saved countless lives because that plane obviously was either headed towards the White House or the Capitol. So in this case, the passengers were able to breach the cockpit and then were able to, from there, subdue the pilot. And then, fortunately, there was a pilot among the passengers who was able to commandeer the plane and land it safely. So what a story. I mean, it really is just incredible. But the media coverage, which, again, you just cannot get your head around the fact that it is so predominantly anti-Israel. It's scary. And this has been going on for a long time, going all the way back to World War II. Let's face it, if we're talking about the New York Times and its whitewashing of what the Nazis were doing over in Europe and completely dismissive reporting that happened there at the time. Go read about that more. I won't take too much of your time with it, but it was not good. And that may have actually had some influence in why we didn't jump in to that war until when we did, which was obviously after Pearl Harbor was attacked. But for years, you literally had Churchill begging Roosevelt, like, look, we need your help. Like, England's going to fall. Basically, all of Western Europe has fallen. And if you watch the movie Churchill, I know there are several versions, but everyone seems to come to the same premise, which is Roosevelt kind of blew off Churchill's demands. We didn't want to get involved in another world war in Europe after the losses that we had in World War One. But you have to wonder if the New York Times coverage of not really much to see here as far as what was going on before we intervened may have had some influence on the White House at the time. Now, all of that said, you look at this media coverage, and let me give you some headlines, all right? CNN, a violent altercation, and violence in scare quotes, between two pilots caused a Fly Dubai aircraft traveling from Dubai to Tel Aviv to divert to Saudi Arabia, sources have told CNN. Violent altercation. Okay. AFP, news agency, that is out of France. Two pilots were wounded after they reportedly fought on board the plane they were flying from Dubai to Tel Aviv, emergency landing Saudi Arabia Wednesday. Sky News, flight from Dubai to Tel Aviv lands safely, that's in scare quotes for some reason, in Saudi Arabia after brawl between pilots. New York Times, breaking news, a plane flying from Dubai to Israel was diverted after an altercation between the pilot and co-pilot. BBC, Israel-bound flight diverted after fight between pilots. It's not a fight when one guy pulls a knife on the other and stabs him. This wasn't a, hey, I think the Yankees are going to win. Oh, I think the Red Sox are going to win. Like, this wasn't like some sort of like brawl that happened in a sports bar over a disagreement. This was one co-pilot looking to take over the plane from another. So he stabbed him. Wasn't a fight. Wasn't an altercation. Right? This was a hijacking. Just like in 9/11, how they use box cutters. Same thing. Except here, thankfully, the passengers were able to get into that cockpit and do what they had to do. All right. So meanwhile, here's one example on MS Now on how this was covered. Cut number 9, go.
0: There was also Israeli military involved. They had sent some jets up in the air. They have now sent civilian and military planes over to Saudi Arabia to repatriate some of those members who are on board. But what I would importantly say is that we're still not clear around the motive behind what has taken place here.

0: on Tuesday night, and Kimmel is begging him. He says, "Oh, when you're done here in New York, can you become mayor of our city in Los Angeles, please? You're the greatest mayor ever." Uh-huh. Tell me one thing he's accomplished. One. Talked about it yesterday. The pied-à-terre tax. Worst name ever, by the way. Give me something I can pronounce, please. I'm just going to go with taxes on second homes. Judge struck that down. Says start over. Scrap it and start over, which means it ain't happening. Which means all that tax revenue that Mamdani thought he had to pay for the free stuff ain't coming in. And then, of course, the free child care that we've talked about. That hasn't come yet. And then when it does come, it'll only be for two-year-olds, and it will only be for 2,000 eligible families. That's it. So, yeah, the promises aren't here. The grocery stores run by the Mamdani government aren't arriving for years, if at all. And when they do, it'll be triple the cost of what they originally budgeted for. So, yay. Here we are entering the 10th month of the Mamdani administration, and he literally can point to zero accomplishments outside of filling some potholes. Congratulations on that. All right. Anyway, here's more on that increase in cut number 8. Go.
1: Here in New York, no matter which line you take or which route you ride, the price has been moving in only one direction, up.
2: I'm not happy about it at all. But what can we do?
1: For more than 8 years, the base fare held steady at $2.75. It increased to $2.90 in 2023, then to $3 this January. For riders who depend on transit every day, word of yet another increase comes as a shock.
0: It's a shock. I know. It's not a shock at all. Things are only going to get more expensive. Mamdani froze rents. And now for 3 straight months, June, July, August, we've had record after record set for the highest rents this city has ever seen. And you heard one woman there, and I know she was kind of more saying it as a throwaway. They're like kind of saying like, hey, what are you going to do? Oh, well, maybe stop voting for people who never held a job in their life. Like Mamdani. He doesn't know what he's doing. He has people around him who don't know what they are doing. But he smiles and he's charming, so I guess that's good enough for now. But in, 3.5 years, you could either run somebody, and it can be even like a moderate Democrat, anything as an improvement, right, over the socialist thing, over de Blasio, who started ruining this city after 5 very, very excellent terms from Rudy Giuliani and then Michael Bloomberg. Just get somebody normal to run. On the Republican side, the cartoon character will run again, who's run in the last 2 elections and lost by a combined 80 points. But maybe you just need someone to challenge him from the Democrat side, but somebody who's actually a moderate. Maybe Jessica Tisch can run as an independent. That would be interesting. That would be very interesting. Law and order kind of person. Somebody who has a lot of credibility within this city. Yeah, that makes a lot of sense to me. All right. Meanwhile, inflation, we keep hearing about how that is going to play a major role in the midterms coming up. Well, inflation numbers came in for this month. And, well, you'll never guess what happened when the reports came in. Things are going in the right direction, apparently. Cut number 3, go.
3: Jump in here because we have some of the data that we were waiting for PCE. Oh, I do want to say month over month PCE is 0.3. Now that is a little bit lower than expectations of 0.4.
4: Good.
3: The year over year numbers better than expected, 3.4 versus expectations of 3.7.
4: Excellent.
3: On the core number, month over month 0.2, expectations of 0.3, and core PCE year over year 3. Versus 3.3. So this Good. Looks like it is lighter than expected.
4: Less inflation than we thought.
0: Less inflation than we thought. And again, I'll remind you for the 100th time for people to say, oh, Democrats, maybe they're the ones who could bring back affordability. Maybe they can make things more affordable again. Maybe they could bring down inflation. Under Biden, when Democrats were in control, inflation was 9.1% at this point. And now inflation, as you just heard, going down the right direction where we're more near 3%. So you could choose 9 or 3. 9% inflation or 3% inflation. That is your choice. Not a hard one to make, but nevertheless, Republicans are not being on the offense enough when it comes to this. Maybe reports like this will light a fire under their ass. We will see. Anyway, this is Joe Concha. This is the Joe Concha Show. Back with more in a moment, including our birthday of the day. Yes, she's a New Yorker.

0: 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Please do stick around. 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
0: And welcome back, everybody. So, my colleague Will Kane over at Fox, guy does his homework, which I really like. It's not just the old saying for people that mail it in is show up and throw up. Whatever people put the teleprompter, the host or anchor will read, go through an hour, and then collect their paycheck. Not Will. Having worked with him on Fox and Friends Weekend, the guy comes to every show prepared, trying to make unique points that maybe you hadn't considered before. Think of Rush Limbaugh when he used to do his show, where you tune in and he'd be talking about a story that everybody else is talking about, but then Rush would give you a perspective you had not heard to that point, which is why he was considered and still is the greatest talk show host of all time. Will Kane, same kind of philosophy. When you tune in, you're going to hear something different than you hear from the usual media narrative. And just to touch on what we were talking about during the last segment around inflation numbers coming in today, much lower than expected. Democrats, though, saying that, no, actually, we're the ones who are going to make things more affordable if you elect us back into office by giving us the House and the Senate and eventually the presidency. Well, Will does have a reminder here for Democrats making that argument. And let's just call it, I don't know, the affordability hoax in cut number five. Go.
14: Increase averaged out to just over 5%, with peaks, of course, as you know, well over 9%. So far in President Trump's second term, the CPI number is back under 3%. Now, let's talk about the other hot issue, housing. Yesterday, we showed you where housing prices are falling. It's states like Texas, cities like Dallas, Austin, and San Antonio. It's cities like Atlanta. It's cities like Miami. But let's take a look at where housing prices are surging, rising. They're blue metro areas. New York and Boston up more than 4%. Minneapolis almost 4%. Los Angeles almost 4%. Nationally, housing prices took off during the Biden administration, up from Trump's first term and higher than Trump's second term. So what is driving housing prices up?
0: Yeah. See, so it's not just about inflation. It's about housing costs as well. Falling in places like red states like Texas, in places like Dallas, Houston, San Antonio, going up in places like California, of course. So let Gavin Newsom. And once you get by Newsom in terms of peeling off the onion, which is his record, once you get to that point, and the only thing that Newsom could talk about is Trump and how horrible Trump is. Well, Trump won't be on the ballot, as far as we know, in 2028. And therefore, you take away Trump from him, and then it just goes back to his record and his authenticity. And he's going to have some real, real problems winning that election. That I do know. All right. Time for our birthday of the day. That, of course, goes to New York gal, Fran Drescher. She turns, again, if you want to feel old, how is Fran Drescher? 69 years old. Incredible. But here she is with David Letterman. And just always so full of life. I know I sound a little cliched when I say that, but she seemed like a very happy person within her own skin and somebody who really embraced that accent, which is unmistakable. Cut number four, go.
15: You look wonderful. Thank you for being here tonight.
16: Thank
15: did you get a chance
16: you.
15: To meet Sean Connery?
17: I did, as a matter of fact.
15: He's
17: oh,
15: very
17: is
15: exciting,
17: he gorgeous?
15: Isn't he? Yeah.
17: Yes, absolutely. I mean, that guy could put Rogaine out of business with the bald thing. But he shook my hand and slipped me the gold finger, and he said he liked my accent.
15: Oh, that's nice.
17: I said, what accent?
15: Yeah.
0: Oh, that's great. So she was in, what, The Nanny, right, forever, and I believe that was on CBS for quite some time. She actually survived in 2000, a very rare cancer diagnosis. It was, I want to say, I forget what kind it was, but she had to go undergo like a radical hysterectomy, excuse me. And she's been cancer-free for more than 2 decades, and she actually wrote a great book, actually. I read this. My mother had cancer, and I remember somebody recommended this to me, and it was called Cancer Schmancer, right? And it all was about promoting early detection. So very cool stuff. Born on September 30th of 1957. Just amazing. And she once had the lead role in what was called The Fran Fine. That was her original show before, obviously, The Nanny. And then, of course, she was on Broadway. And she was the stepmother to Cinderella, Madame. So she's also done the Broadway thing, obviously, a couple movies, and then TV as well, where she won several awards. Queen's girl, just like Trump. So happy birthday once again, 69 years old, Fran Drescher. This is Joe Concha. This is Joe Concha at Night. And we're back with so much more, I promise you, in just a moment.

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6: Fox News, I'm Tom Rigotti. The Supreme Court rules the execution of Krista Pike in Tennessee can proceed, ending an appeals court stay. Fox's Gronal Scott reports.
7: When the sentence is carried out, Pike will be the first woman executed in Tennessee in at least two centuries. She has not denied at any point that she committed the murder when she was 18 years old. Pike was convicted in 1996 for fatally stabbing 19-year-old Colleen Slemmer more than a year earlier.
6: After a lot of public backlash, the Trump administration is considering cutting the scope of a planned border project through the Big Bend National Park in Texas. Fox's Jill Nato.
8: The Border Patrol already backed off plans to build a 30-foot-tall wall through the park. Now they're saying they're actively considering adjustments to minimize potential impacts.
6: Environmentalists, Native Americans, and businesses have expressed opposition to the wall. 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
9: 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Clear skies tonight with sunny skies tomorrow. After an overnight low of 50, expect high of 83 tomorrow with a high of 84 on Friday. 53 degrees tonight for Cottonwood in the Verde Valley with a high on Thursday of 90 and 91 on Friday. 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
11: Arizona News Audio. ASU men's hockey coach Greg Powers is now on administrative leave in the wake of the outdoor workout, which put sophomore Matthew Mayich in a coma. Attorney Tim Casey represents seven players who wanted Powers and other coaches removed.
12: They didn't cause this chaos. Powers and his crew did. But hopefully they'll rise to the challenge. They'll rise to the challenge presented by Matthew's condition, and hopefully they'll do well. They'll improve every week.
11: A former NAU fraternity leader sentenced to 60 days in jail and probation for a student's hazing death due to alcohol poisoning. The FBI offers a $25,000 reward for information on the shooting death of a man in the Auction Indian community 2 years ago. Clearing skies across Arizona after yesterday's heavy downpour that National Weather Service meteorologist Ryan Worley says mostly fell in the deserts.
13: Further east, especially in the mountainous areas, they did get upwards. Some places did get upwards 3 to maybe even 4 inches. So, yeah, those areas did see the greatest total overall.
11: Connie Weber, Arizona News Audio.
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19: And welcome back, everybody, on this Wednesday night. The week's going by fast, isn't it? Fast week. That's good. And then, again, we are in the best time ever. October starts tomorrow. NHL started last night, regular season. Got college football. We have the NFL, which is almost on every night of the week, it feels like, at this point. Thursday, Sunday, Monday. Got college on Thursday, Friday, Saturday. I mean, you always have a sport to watch. Major League Baseball as well. Wild card going on as we speak. And these three-game series are wild, right? I mean, you have the Phillies and the Braves. Braves are about to knock the Phillies out, like, altogether. Phillies come back late. They win in extra innings. It comes down to a deciding Game 3, which you don't say very often. At least that's a new thing anyway, it feels like, tomorrow in Atlanta. And it just in general, just there's always something on. And the weather is getting cooler. It's getting darker earlier. I was at the beach last night, Spring Lake, New Jersey. And it was just so weird because, like, by 7 o'clock, it was dark. And you're used to being there during the summer where, like, 9 o'clock, you still have daylight. And it was really cool out as well. So, I don't know. Going down the shore after Labor Day is just a different experience. It's a different crowd, different everything. But my wife and I got away for her birthday for a little bit. Happy 40th to Mrs. Concha. And there you go. Anyway, let's see. Let's start off with something fun first. And this is what we do. It's a new segment to the Joe Concha Show. And that is on this day. So on this day, and this was September 30th of 1947, okay, the first ever World Series game was broadcast. And it was between the Yankees and the Dodgers, who met quite often back then. And this is what it sounded like. And, you know, it's just wild stuff, right? And most of the only people that could really watch it were, if you had to go to a bar, and then they could put it up on the screen. Some people had TVs, very, very few. But anyway, here is the call from Joe DiMaggio being robbed of a home run. And it's a great call. And I'll tell you who was the person behind the microphone when we come back. Let's play cut number whatever. Go. Jerry Coleman on the call. I mean, oh, doctor. That no one does the oh, doctor thing anymore, but you watch it. It is a great catch. And it's the one time they actually have a reaction shot of Joe D, who never showed emotion, ever. And he kicks a little dirt, and that was considered, compared to, like, today's ballplayers, just something like, whoa. Whoa! Joe was mad. He kicked a little dirt. But, again, if you had Joe DiMaggio playing today, this ball, he hit it 415 feet. Which has gone anywhere, including Yankee Stadium. They call it Death Valley. It's 399 feet. It used to be 430 when I was growing up. But most of these ballparks, I'll put it this way. There's this great book about DiMaggio. And at one point, he's at the All-Star game. And this is obviously well after he's retired. And somebody hits an opposite field home run. And maybe it's 350 feet. And somebody says, wow, Joe, what do you think of that home run? He goes, that's not a home run. That's a bunt. The ballparks are so small now. So anyway, we thought we played that. But yeah, the first ever World Series game played September 30th, 1947. They used to play them earlier way back when. Now we have basically, you go to Halloween and you still have the World Series going on. But, you know, expand the playoffs and that's the way it goes. All righty then. Let's move on to the more serious stuff, shall we? And you got to hear this. I just really can't get over the fact that there are people in this world, like in Portland, Oregon, that argue that if you give people drugs more, and especially at a young age, therefore they'll know how to use them better and be more responsible with them. I mean, this is actually an argument. I won't even bother even trying to set it up anymore. This is just cut number 16, go.
20: What do you think about Portland?
18: I think it's marvelous. The diversity, the seeing everyone, the homeless living outside.
20: What should the United States do to try to combat the fentanyl crisis here? Should they allow people to use drugs openly here in the streets of America?
18: I think that we have to be taught as young children how to use drugs. We've used drugs since we've been cavemen. So if we don't start teaching the Indian way, where we have them at 12 years old going out in the wilderness or doing whatever, doing quests, vision quests, and taking drugs that way, we are going to end up taking drugs the way we are, and it's not working. So why don't we teach our children the spiritual way? And I would say that the Native Americans had that.
19: So if we just teach them at 12 how to use drugs correctly and embrace the spiritual aspect of it, then everything will be okay. Just sick, sick people. And Portland is a beautiful city. And now it has just been, remember, you know, Antifa took it over, firebombing police stations every night, CNN telling us, well, it's mostly peaceful. You know, well, it's a protest, but no one's really getting hurt. Again, a permission slip for violence was permitted back in 2020 in cities like Seattle, in Portland, in Minneapolis, and now you reap what you sow. Portland is a horrible city, and it will never get better, only because they keep electing the same far-left people who will embrace policies like that, even if they don't say it out loud. They are, wink and a nod, and that is an absolute effing shame, because again, Portland actually is the, just to go off on a tangent, is the beer capital of the country. Everybody thinks it's Milwaukee, right? Literally, their baseball team is the Milwaukee Brewers. But no, Portland has the most microbrews of any place in the country. So I thought I'd share that. I don't know why I know that. That just popped into my brain, and I thought I would share. All right. So President Trump today having a message for the Hispanic community. And this is interesting, because the way he speaks to people would be considered, you know, politically correct, but has proven to be effective because there's an authenticity to it. And then we're going to compare that to the way, say, Liz Warren and AOC have spoken to the Latino community, or they used to call them something else, which was profoundly insulting. But anyway, here's the president. Cut number 18. Go.
21: 100% Hispanic, so I love you, too. You know, the truth is, you're not supposed to generalize, but I do. You're hardworking people. You're smart as hell. You're energetic, sometimes too energetic, I might add. A little bit too, right? Sean knows that. A little bit too energetic. But you're incredible people, and I've loved you right from the beginning. I loved you for many years before I ever decided to do this political thing. And you've liked me from the beginning because the numbers are incredible, and I appreciate it. And you also know when I build a wall, I'm building a wall to keep bad people out. And you want... and you want those bad people kept out more than anybody. So with the help of many friends in this room, 2 years ago, we won more votes from the Hispanic Americans than any Republican president in history. And we won more than almost anybody that's ever run for office. And it was a great thing. The polls had it totally wrong. They said he'll do fairly well, but probably not too well with Hispanics because, you know, and we did well. We had supporters like my friend Bob over here.
19: That's going to last.
21: It was great.
19: He thanks a bunch of people from here. Now, let's compare that to Senator Liz Warren when she was running for president in 2020. And some consultant to the Democrat Party decides that, hey, why don't we come up with this term Latinx? And we're going to refer to the Latino community as Latinx. Now, why you would just change that to pander, I guess, I'm not quite sure. And as a matter of fact, I'm trying to figure out, like, all right, Latinx, like, what does it mean? Like, why did it even come into existence? And it's supposed to be a gender neutral term. In other words, you have Latino and Latina, and they decided, like, you know what? There are no more genders, right? Let's just make it Latinx. And this way you can't define whether it's a boy or a girl. That's again, this is the way people thought in 2020, and now the woke stuff is coming back in spades. So anyway, here's Liz Warren making an absolute jackass of herself in cut number 19. Go.
0: As I travel the country listening and learning from voters, I've had the chance to meet with Latinx leaders in places like Iowa and Nevada and California. And no matter where I connect with Latinx communities, one thing is certain. Latinx families are feeling squeezed to the breaking point.
19: Oh, yeah, same message, it sounds like, 6 years later. Except Latinx. She squeezed in saying Latinx three times in 14 seconds. That's pretty impressive. We're going to hammer this home, and they're all going to love it. Turns out, Latinos hated it. Hated it. And a poll came out, I think it was Politico, found that only 2% of Latinos liked the term Latinx. So that got retired in a hurry. But boy, here you have AOC not happy that the whole Latinx experiment failed. Here she is lecturing people about this because she's right about everything and never, ever wrong. Cut number 20, go.
1: Also, in the spirit of pride, I wanted to have a note on gender inclusivity in Spanish language. People sometimes like to make a lot of drama over the term Latinx, but even before Latinx, people were trying to do this, like, use an at to have the A and the O together.
19: What?
1: Gender is fluid, language is fluid, and I think people right now are using the E term as gender neutral in order to be as inclusive as possible.
19: Yeah, this person wants to be president. Do you hear this? And that's some Instagram video. Like she's kind of lying on a couch, like sideways, just sharing every inept thought that goes through and inane thought that goes through her head. It's just really quite remarkable. So, yep. Again, nominate her. Please do. And let's see how that goes. Oh, well, that's where all the energy is with the socialist wing. And boy, look at the people that Alexandria Ocasio-Cortez is able to get out to rallies, yeah, in deep blue cities, absolutely. Swing states, that ain't going to go well at all, but maybe she won't run. There's a feeling here that she might be street smart enough just to run for Senate and primary Chuck Schumer and win there and then build herself up to have some more gravitas, I guess, as maybe like Senate Majority Leader kind of thing, if Democrat, or even Minority Leader for that matter, some sort of like senior position. I think she would be wise to do that first. I don't think she would ever be a good president. She's simply not qualified. She simply does not have the brain power. And that's not a gender thing. I would say that about plenty of males that want to run for the presidency as well. It's more like, no, it's just... I remember the first time I was ever exposed to AOC, she was doing this interview with PBS, and the interviewer, Margaret Hoover, asked AOC, do you give President Trump any credit for unemployment being below 4%? And she said, well, the only reason why unemployment is so low, and you can look this up, is because people are working two jobs and people are struggling to get by. So they have to work more jobs. And that is what is bringing down the unemployment rate. Now, if you don't know as an adult how the unemployment rate works, which is it's not how many jobs are filled, it's how many people have jobs. So I could work 10 jobs or I could work one job. It's still not going to have any bearing on the unemployment rate. So when I heard that, I'm like, all right, this is she's a congresswoman from the Bronx in Queens, and she was a bartender for a while. We can't take this person seriously, but she's gaining more and more traction. I mean, look at the betting markets. She is the favorite right now to be the nominee, but that is a long way off now, isn't it? I do love this. Senator Kennedy, the guy's great. He really is. Republican, Louisiana. He's on Hannity's show on Fox last night, and he asked a very, very good question around socialism. And he uses an example from 1989 to underscore why it fails. And the people that know it best are the people that have lived under socialism / communism. Cut number 17, go.
22: And I would say to your viewers out there, if any of them are thinking they like socialism, I would ask them one question. When the Berlin Wall fell, who ran to which side? Socialism is for morons, and history has demonstrated that time and time and time again.
19: I have never heard that question asked before. When the Berlin Wall fell, who ran to which side? Which side did they run to? Did they stay in East Germany, or did they run to West Germany? East Germany, bad. Communism didn't work. Eventually, the Soviet Union fell without one shot being fired because their economy collapsed because the ideas don't work. And East Germany and all those Eastern Bloc, Soviet Bloc countries all fell one by one after that. And when that wall fell, it was one of the great moments in human history. And everybody from the East German side ran to the West German side to answer that question. All right. Well, when we come back, you got to hear what happened on The View, where a Wall Street Journal reporter who was held in Russia for a very long time is interviewed by Joy Behar. And it goes in a way that you think it's going to go one way, and then it goes another. And it's just so delicious, because when you have smart people on that show, suddenly the cackling hens around that table don't look very smart, now do they? We'll have that clip for you and so much more when we return to the Joe Concha Show. Back with so much more in just a moment.
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24: This is John Catsimatidis. Is AI changing everything? Well, there are many, many opinions. In my opinion, AI, to me, all it is a super Google machine. Well, what does that mean? There is no artificial intelligence. It's only as good as the programmer. Intelligence? No. Searching more places to create like it looks like intelligence? Yes. Overrated at this point? Absolutely. But again, it will need some kind of regulation. When I grew up, the Encyclopedia Britannica was the Bible of the truth. The question is, what will be the Bible of the truth for AI? AI is only as good as the programmers and their personalities that create it. Finally, I agree with President Trump. We have to win the AI game worldwide and beat every other country. That way, we keep America the greatest country in the world. I'm John Catsimatidis, and that's the Cat's Corner.
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29: I love the monsoons. 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
30: Peaceful? 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
19: All right, so Evan Gershovitz was on The View, for whatever reason, being asked about, obviously, his captivity in Russia, which you can only imagine was profoundly horrible. They accused him of being a spy. Of course, he was not. And then eventually, we're talking years later, he was finally freed. So for whatever reason, he went on the show. I just think Evan is so above this, but nevertheless, you know, obviously has a memoir that he wants to promote, and that's his right, and it's all good. But nevertheless, here's Joy Behar trying to bait him into an answer that, well, Evan just wasn't taking it. Cut number seven, go.
8: Seems to be the situation that these dictatorships, the first place they go is the press. We're experiencing some of that in this country right now.
9: Certainly. Yeah, I mean, there's a part, you know, the part four of the book is a sort of when I get home and I start reporting again. I want to figure out why they took me, you know, answer some of these questions, but also how the swap worked, how the negotiations went. And it was the Trump's second inauguration had already taken place. And I was, you know, Doge had basically...
8: Well, Trump just invited Putin to go down to Miami. True. So they're palsy-walsy. His new memoir, This Cursed Beautiful Land, A Russian-American Story, is available now. You can scan the QR code on your screen to purchase a copy. We'll be right back.
19: Palsy-walsy? Really? Oh, by the way, Evan got out, you know, after Trump took office and was able to get him out of there. And then for Joy Behar to be like, oh, they're palsy-walsy. Yeah, it's good to talk to the Russian president. Or we had the Chinese president here just last week, Xi Jinping. So we're not supposed to talk to them? Is that how that works? Palsy-walsy. Oh, please. I mean, enough of this stuff already, because, of course, that's Russia collusion. All these years later, these idiots still push this. Speaking of idiots, here is Lindsey Clancy's lawyer during the trial talking about how the reason why she strangled three of her children to death was because she was suffering from psychosis, which obviously is an admission that she did it. Well, of course she did it. There's literally no other suspects. She strangled her kids, 5-year-old, 3-year-old. And an 8-month-old baby. So he did the whole psychosis argument here in cut number one. But now he has a different argument. But let's play cut number one first. Go.
10: This is a woman that did not get the medication, did not get the medical treatment that she so deserved. This is a woman that was suffering from psychosis at the time that she went down to that basement.
19: Okay, so Kevin Reddington says that she was suffering from psychosis. Well, now he's arguing the following, and this really is something. This person should be disbarred. Let's face it. Cut number two, go.
10: Where's the evidence that she did this? Where is the evidence that she did this?
19: Where is the evidence that she did this? She did it. So now he's saying, what, she didn't do it? Now we're going to go with, not guilty? There's what, the real killers are out there? The ones that OJ was looking for? This person, just Reddington. Again, doxed that lone juror that held out because, as he put it, I was thinking first and foremost of the three angels. The three angels, obviously the three kids that were murdered. He did everything to expose this person and basically put his life in danger. You say, oh, Jill, that's an exaggeration. Oh, yeah? There's Luigi Mangione's out there that will kill somebody like that because they feel it's for the right cause. Or Tyler Robinson, like he did with Charlie Kirk. And Kevin Reddington now goes from, oh, she was suffering from psychosis, which means she did it, to, who says she did this? Everybody. It's just, it's sick. We don't have enough lawyers in this world. I think that's obviously the problem. Anyway, this has been the Joe Concha Show. Fortunately, we're back again tomorrow night, 9 p.m. Eastern Time on WABC, on stations around the country and around the world. 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
13: Fox News, I'm Ted Lindner. A co-pilot stabs the captain on a flight from the UAE to Israel before passengers stormed the cockpit and stabilized the jet that had plunged 16,000 feet in a minute.
14: Israeli Prime Minister Benjamin Netanyahu saying not only was the attacker trying to deliberately sabotage the plane's systems, but he thinks he was attempting to crash the plane.
13: Fox's Jet Paul. The jet made an emergency landing in Saudi Arabia where the Saudis arrested the co-pilot. The last U.S. troops left Iraq today. Fox's Jennifer Griffin.
15: The U.S. withdrew its troops from Iraq in 2011, only to have to return 3 years later to fight ISIS. President Trump praised the withdrawal, but former U.S. military commanders who fought in Iraq worry it is a reward to Iran, whose Shia militias have attacked U.S. forces 600 times.
13: The conflict in Iraq began back in March 2003, 18 months after the 9/11 attacks. 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
16: 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Clear skies tonight with sunny skies tomorrow. After an overnight low of 50, expect high of 83 tomorrow with a high of 84 on Friday. 53 degrees tonight for Cottonwood in the Verde Valley with a high on Thursday of 90 and 91 on Friday. 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
7: The wild world of DC politics to America's culture clash. Brace yourself for the reality check you've been waiting for. The one and only Mike Gallagher.
17: Well, with 34 days to go, the Democrats have another feather they can put in their proverbial cap. They've got the endorsement of the Iranian Revolutionary Guard Corps. That's right, the IRGC shifted from death to America to vote Democrat in order to punish President Trump. The IRGC is reportedly all on board with advising Americans to stick it to Trump and vote Democrat. Oh, boy. Who are you going to vote for? 34 days away. Who do you like? Who do you like? You see the polls in Minnesota? What is it? Six polls in a row shows Michelle Tafoya in a dead heat with her Democrat opponent. New poll came out yesterday. Paxton's up by three over Tallarico. Who are you going to vote for? 48% for Paxton, 45% for Tallarico.
4: It got released. You wouldn't release the poll if it wasn't good news for one or the other candidate. Paxton doesn't need any more money. And given how Tallarico's campaign is flailing, they're probably in big trouble. Yesterday, Jack Smith got just lambasted. Boy, what a bad guy. This special counsel, the guy that led the charge to raid Melania Trump's underwear drawer at Mar-a-Lago. This nasty, despicable guy. There's so many people who stake their name, their lives, on trying to shut down an entire political movement represented by people like Trump. Do you see what's going on with Delta Airlines? I was riveted by Ed Bastian's decision, evidently, at Delta, not to do business with Elon Musk. Elon Musk has Starlink. And Starlink is, according to everybody who's used it on a United Airlines flight, faster than your home internet. There is, for me, nothing better than to settle in on a long flight and be able to stay online. I'm a lonely, miserable, shallow person. I admit it. But when I'm stuck on an airplane, if I'm in a metal tube for 4 hours, I want something to do. I mean, I can't tell you how many times I've looked at the movie selections, and there's not one single movie that captures my interest. But I can scroll on X. I can get interactive online. I can write email. I check out the world. I can go to townhall.com. I can see what's being written about in real time. I crave connectivity on a flight. Just love it. Just love it. Well, Elon's come along with Starlink, and about every major airline on the planet is embracing it. It's apparently better than your home internet. Now, I'm jealous. I've flown United lately. I took two flights on United, out to L.A., from Florida to L.A., and back again on United. It was a nice service. There wasn't anything wrong with it, but they didn't have Starlink. United apparently doesn't have all of their planes equipped yet with this Starlink technology. But the word is getting around, and there's a leak of Delta Airlines CEO. Delta is going to use Jeff Bezos's Amazon internet service, which isn't even going to be in beta mode until next year. I mean, they're already putting Starlink in planes all over the world, and a ton of airlines are using it. I'm pretty sure American, United, I think Southwest, almost every major American carrier and carriers all over the world are going to be putting Starlink internet on planes. Here's the list. Aer Lingus, British Airways, Lufthansa, Austrian Airlines, Brussels Airlines, Air France, Air New Zealand, Alaska Airlines, American, Dubai, Qatar Airways, SAS, Virgin Atlantic, Southwest. Delta is saying no. Why? Well, reportedly, because Ed Bastian is allegedly so woke and so anti-MAGA and so far left that he won't do business with Elon Musk. According to the Delta CEO, again, this report has not been verified, but it's getting a lot of traction. They chose not to go with

job over this. I mean, Ed Bastian, rather, is going to lose his job over this. He said that the CEO of Delta, after this report was published, he's going to be out. Well, the shareholders might have a say in that. The shareholders for Delta, I would think, would want Delta to be the best airline it can be. And I've got another trip coming up, I just found out, in a couple of weeks, to New York. I booked it on United, hoping I'll get to see Starlink. Incidentally, have you used Starlink? Because I'd like to know if it's as good as they say it is. 800-655-MIKE. Do you agree with me that having Wi-Fi on a flight is incredibly valuable? Do you agree with me that if Ed Bastian is literally hurting his customers because of his petulant little hissy fit, because he doesn't like Elon, well, he ought to be out. And I'm a Delta customer, a good one. I'm Diamond Medallion. I'm almost at the top of the frequent flyer food chain. But I have to tell you, I liked United a lot too. Now, somebody tells me United's late a lot. 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

0: featuring one of Charlie Kirk's final interviews. The new documentary, Can You Hear Me Now?, investigates modern prophets and divine messages shaping our political and cultural destiny.
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1: 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I use Starlink at home, TV, and internet. It's better than cable. No slowdowns ever. Oregon. Mike Elon will probably buy all the Delta stock he can, and poof, they'll be looking for a new CEO. I wouldn't mess with Elon. And Ed Bastian, if this report is true. Now, he can deny it, and we'll see if he does. He has an opportunity to deny it, but if it's true, the World Airline Standard Wi-Fi, it's moving to Starlink. Delta's being left behind. And I really hope that somebody who's used Starlink on a United flight, or maybe American or Southwest, will call and tell me the experience, because I want to see if it's true, that it's a better experience than even your Wi-Fi at home. But what a stupid thing for the CEO of Delta to do if it's true. Well, we can't deal with Elon. Oh, really? Reminds me of the lunatics going around defacing Teslas because they didn't like Elon. It's insane what the Democrat Party has been reduced to. And now this news that the IRGC has released a 25-page statement urging Americans to vote for Democrats? How about that? The Democrats are endorsed by the Iranian Revolutionary Guard. Well, that's something they won't be talking about on the evening news. 800-655-MIKE. How could you vote for anybody with a D behind their name? How could you stay home? As Jimmy just posted on X, who follows me there, and I hope you do too. I'm at Mike Gallagher now that I got my name for my handle. Jimmy wrote, the IRGC is endorsing the Democrats, and yet people want to sit out the vote? People need to pick a side. And I'm not talking Republican or Democrat. This is way beyond that now. This is good versus evil. Jimmy, I say that every day. It's good versus evil. One political party supports violence against their opponents. The other does not. Who are you going to vote for in 34 days? Pam's in Corpus Christi, Texas. Hey, Pam, welcome to the Mike Gallagher Show. How are you?
2: I'm good, Mike. How are you this morning?
1: I'm doing great. I'm doing great, and I'm feeling pretty good about our chances in 34 days. How about you?
2: I'm hoping for the best.
1: That's good. That's good. That could be our motto in life. What's your take on the Starlink debate?
2: Well, first of all, Starlink is incredible, and I can't believe that Delta would turn down the opportunity to use Starlink.
1: Where do you use it, Pam?
2: At home, and we live in deep South Texas, and
1: sure,
2: we never had any kind of decent internet until Starlink came along.
1: Wow.
2: And we've also got a hunting lease down in Mexico where we use Starlink, and it's so good down there, we can work from down there.
1: Whoa. And you put something on the roof, right? Is there like a little dish or a little box you put on the roof?
2: Yeah, Yes, it's very simple. You know, anybody can do it themselves. It's really incredible.
1: Is it expensive?
2: No, it's not expensive.
1: Do you remember what? I'm just curious.
2: It's $130 a month for residential.
1: Wow, that's not a bad price for especially if you're kind of in a rural area, you don't get much internet connection service. That'd be a great deal.
2: Yes, and that's not all. We didn't have very good phone service with AT&T, and that was the best option we had. So we do Wi-Fi calling over Starlink. And don't have any problem ever.
1: Wow. Well, see, this is what I mean. I mean, look, Pam, Elon Musk is the Edison of our time. And you might not like his personality. You may not like his politics. He was aligned with Trump. Then he broke away from Trump. They had a little spat. Now they're back together again. But you still have to do what's right for your customers, your consumers. If you're the CEO of Delta, and the whole world is going to Starlink and a technology that's obviously blowing everybody else out of the water, and you refuse to do business with Starlink because of Elon, because of your obstinance, you got to be kidding me. Speaking of obstinance, did you see Republican senators going after the special counsel Jack Smith yesterday on Capitol Hill? Hoo boy. You know, we've talked about bad John Kennedy from Louisiana and good John Kennedy. Bad John Kennedy is him worrying about Trump naming buildings after himself. Good John Kennedy is ripping Jack Smith apart, this scoundrel who targeted Republicans during his special counsel investigation. Did you miss it? Well, get ready. You won't want to miss a word of this. We've got it all for you coming up.
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7: Fox News, I'm Ted Lindner. A co-pilot stabs the captain on a flight from the UAE to Israel before passengers stormed the cockpit and stabilized the jet that had plunged 16,000 feet in a minute.
8: Israeli Prime Minister Benjamin Netanyahu saying not only was the attacker trying to deliberately sabotage the plane's systems, but he thinks he was attempting to crash the plane.
7: Fox's Jet Paul. The jet made an emergency landing in Saudi Arabia where the Saudis arrested the co-pilot. The last U.S. troops left Iraq today. Fox's Jennifer Griffin.
9: The U.S. withdrew its troops from Iraq in 2011, only to have to return 3 years later to fight ISIS. President Trump praised the withdrawal, but former U.S. military commanders who fought in Iraq worry it is a reward to Iran, whose Shia militias have attacked U.S. forces 600 times.
7: The conflict in Iraq began back in March 2003, 18 months after the 9/11 attacks. 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
10: 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Clear skies tonight with sunny skies tomorrow. After an overnight low of 50, expect high of 83 tomorrow with a high of 84 on Friday. 53 degrees tonight for Cottonwood in the Verde Valley with a high on Thursday of 90 and 91 on Friday. Have a great Wednesday night. I'm Bill Monroe for the talk of the Quad Cities. 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
12: Arizona News Audio. A 55-year-old man is facing attempted murder and other charges after he allegedly fired several shots at another car at a Marana In-N-Out drive-thru. Charles Whipple is accused of opening fire when the victim in the drive-thru ahead of him possibly fell asleep. A Pima County prosecutor laid out the alleged circumstances in court.
13: Notably, the defendant was not in front of the car. He was not placed in any physical danger of the, by the car. He fired the gun through the driver's side window at almost a 90-degree angle.
12: Officers nearby heard the shots and took Whipple into custody. He's been ordered held on a $150,000 bond. The victim was hospitalized with non-life-threatening injuries. Arizona Senator Mark Kelly delivers remarks at the National Day of Action on AI-enabled scams event. Kelly said while AI has many upsides, the downsides in many cases are costing elderly citizens their life savings. He's sponsoring a bill that would delegate law enforcement to crack down on AI-assisted fraud.
14: It would put the FBI in charge of coordinating a national strategy to crack down on fraud and hold scammers accountable.
12: Kelly says the U.S. government doesn't have a cohesive strategy to deal with AI fraud. Pharmaceutical company Moderna is out with a new flu vaccine that utilizes mRNA technology that cuts production time and is an estimated 25% more effective against the flu. Will Humble, executive director of the Arizona Public Health Association, says the vaccine is approved for the older set.
15: It's licensed for everything over 50. But the real sweet spot for this messenger RNA vaccine is for that 50-year-old to 64-year-old demographic.
12: Influenza can be developed a lot more quickly than the previous vaccines using chicken eggs that served as natural incubators to grow the virus. It tells your body to make a protein that your immune system recognizes as an actual virus. Connie Weber, Arizona News Audio.
0: 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Gary McNamara and Eric Harley talk about everything from politics to social issues and news of the day. 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
1: I want to make sure that we don't miss what could be one of the biggest stories of the year. Have you heard about this launch of America.gov? I just saw an exchange between a Trump-hating CNBC host, Joe Kernan, who's trying to dump all over this new site that they've developed, that Trump unveiled this week. For the first time ever, your ability to get a passport, to navigate through Medicare, I mean, it's a game changer. It's one site. And Andrew Ross Sorkin was gushing over what, yes, AI, data centers, the new technology is able to deliver. Sorkin's not a fan of Trump. He made that clear, but he said, look, I got to give him credit for this. And the guy that hates Trump, Joe Kernan, about fell off his chair. We're going to find that. I'm going to play that video for you so you can see this clip and hear it. Because the truth is, finally, the government is going to be accessible to everybody the way you use an app for everything else. You think about the convenience of our life. I mean, I still get blown away by Amazon. And I know Jeff Bezos, Washington, I know. But the truth is, we're living in a time, you want a hammer? Open up your phone and have a hammer delivered, maybe within an hour or two, to your door. Certainly by the next day. And what Trump believes is that America.gov should give Americans the same convenience and ease and a user-friendly experience that Amazon does, or Uber, or DoorDash, Airbnb. You can rent cars now, apartments, hotel rooms. It's getting better and better. And do you realize how good we've got it right now? And along comes Trump. And here's this guy on CNBC saying, you know what? Credit where credit is due. And apparently the guy behind, I think Airbnb, put this thing together. But ultimately, what an extraordinary accomplishment again for this administration. And yet there are people, there are diabolical people who have no problem trying to shut it all down. This Jack Smith, he's a villainous figure. He was the special counsel, and he went after every Republican he could. It turned out he subpoenaed Molly Hemingway. Molly Hemingway, a friend of the show, Federalist lady, great, great voice in America. And she is ticked because it was revealed that this special counsel, Jack Smith, subpoenaed her records. They were issuing subpoenas for members of Congress' phone records. They were going after Republicans left and right, targeting people. And of course, trying to impact the outcome of an election. We joke about the good Senator John Kennedy, the bad Senator John Kennedy. How stupid was it that he's been out of shape, apparently, and he said on one of the Sunday morning shows this weekend, oh, we've got to make it a rule. You can't name a building after yourself if you're still alive. An obvious slap at Trump. That's not what people care about, Senator Kennedy. We know you're funny. We know you're witty. You got great one-liners. Nobody cares about renaming the Kennedy Center. Nobody, only the people that hate Trump, which is why he does it. But knock it off. And yet when good Senator John Kennedy shows up to work, it's a glorious thing to see. Like yesterday at the Judiciary Committee hearing featuring this nefarious, diabolical, villainous Jack Smith, this guy who relentlessly targeted MAGA and Republicans and conservatives and Trump. Check out this back and forth between Kennedy and Jack Smith yesterday on Capitol Hill.
2: You saw just the records of the Republicans, and you knew that violated the speech and debate clause, didn't you?
3: That is incorrect. We sought to comply with
2: that. Did you take on law?
3: I'm sorry, Senator.
2: Were you in the quad playing Frisbee during con law at Harvard Law School?
3: I did take constitutional law, yes. Yeah,
2: well, then you had to know it violated the speech and debate clause. In fact, when you went to Judge Boasberg, you didn't even tell him you were seeking the phone records of members of Congress, did you? Because you knew he wouldn't agree. He would say, hey, counselor, anybody who knows a law book from a J. Crew catalog knows that this violates the Constitution. But you didn't tell him, did you?
1: I mean, that's great stuff. And, you know, he went on to say, you kind of make me want to throw up in my mouth. That's how bad it got. Here's Senator Kennedy.
2: Fairy.
1: Here's Senator Kennedy going on to ask him about the fantastical way Jack Smith went after Republicans and no Democrats.
2: You believe in the tooth fairy?
3: I do not.
2: How about the Easter Bunny?
3: I no longer believe in the Easter Bunny.
2: Yes. Do you think Jimmy Hoffa died of natural causes?
3: I do not.
2: Okay.
1: But you know, here's Senator Josh Hawley just accusing Jack Smith of simply lying to the House of Representatives in 2025. There's plenty of people who believe that Jack Smith should be charged with perjury. Certainly Senator Josh Hawley is one of them.
4: So 2 full years before this deposition, you are in possession of text messages from 44 members of Congress that you went and subpoenaed. You read them within 30 minutes, the Department of Justice told this committee. They said that within an hour of receiving those text messages, your team was reading them. And yet, not only did you not notify any member of Congress whose text messages you obtained pursuant to your process, you told the House 2 full years later, having read all 44 members' messages, you told them you'd never gotten messages, you'd never requested messages from any member of Congress. That was a lie, Mr. Smith. And you may try your lawyer your way out of it. Well, it wasn't from the member, it was from the archives. You knew exactly what you were being asked, and you deliberately misled them. You're a smart guy. I think that's pretty clear. But you use your ability and the powers of your office to lie to the court, to lie to Congress, to lie to the American people, to lie to the House. It's the worst abuse of prosecutorial power in the history of the United States. And all I have to say is, I'm glad you failed. I don't know what our democracy would be like if you had succeeded in your effort to interfere in the workings of a presidential election. If it were up to me, I'd charge you with perjury. But you should certainly be disbarred. And I can only pray that nothing like this will ever happen again in the United States of America.
1: I mean, that's what we have to hope, that nothing like this ever occurs again. Even Senator Darlene Graham, who is said to be in trouble in her battle to replace her brother in that U.S. Senate seat in South Carolina, she's on the Judiciary Committee, and she had the following to say.
5: Do you know what I think? I think you're just trying to bully my brother and other allies of President Trump. You caused my brother and a lot of other senators a lot of stress, and that makes me sick. You should be ashamed of yourself. It's also a damn shame that you weaponized our legal system to do this.
1: Wow. You know, and there's something, let's face it, he didn't say anything back. She's obviously a Southerner. It's almost hard. It's like a nice little lady from the South chastising a man who, she sort of implies, drove Lindsay, her brother, to his death with what he did to him, stress-wise. Fascinating. And you know, some people in New York City might roll their eyes at Darlene Graham's questioning. Believe me, there's a lot of South Carolinians who appreciated what she did with Jack Smith yesterday. Senator Ted Cruz got in on the act as well.
6: I want to tell us, did you have a shred of evidence that 20% of the Republicans in the Senate will destroy evidence and intimidate witnesses?
3: We had a strong reason to believe that Donald Trump would destroy evidence.
6: That was not directed at Donald Trump. It was stated disclosing it to members of the Senate.
3: No, it was stated it disclosing it to anyone. And we do not have to wait for someone to be injured, for an investigation to be obstructed. We had strong reason to believe that Donald Trump would obstruct our investigation, given the obstruction alleged in the Florida indictment, given the attempts to intimidate witnesses in the election case, given the threats that were later made to witnesses in the election case. I, as a prosecutor, have a duty.
6: Mr. Smith, are you aware of the statute 2 U.S.C. section 6628?
3: Yes, I am.
6: That specifically protects Senate communication records and makes this non-disclosure agreement that you gave Judge Boasberg and that he signed that makes it illegal. Were you aware of it at the time?
3: I do not recall discussing this statute at the time.
6: Did you bring it to the judge's attention?
3: I do not recall this being part of our application.
1: I watched this testimony yesterday. Every time they nailed him to the wall, he didn't recall. He just had a memory lapse every single time. And it wasn't just with Cruz, it was with all of them. Every time they got him dead to rights, rather than admit his corruption, he didn't recall, which in and of itself is corrupt. Now, let me tell you what I'm ticked off about. If he needs to be disbarred, disbar him. If he needs to be prosecuted, prosecute him. And this is what Americans are fed up with. You know, I mean, over and over, we hear such a tough talk from tough folks like Hawley and Cruz and the rest of them. Do something about it. Don't just write a strongly worded letter. Stand up and get something done. But they never do. And that's why so many Americans are weary. And I get it. I promise you I understand it. But you cannot fall victim to that disappointment and not show up in 34 days. Because believe me, the party endorsed by the Iranian Revolutionary Guard isn't any better. They're not going to make it better for you. You think gas prices are bad? Although somebody just told me, got a text a few minutes ago from somebody who said the gas where they live now is down to $3.68 a gallon. I'll scroll back and see if I can find where that was from. But, you know, Strait of Hormuz is open. Oil prices are coming down. The economy is continuing to doing better and better. So maybe we're going to start to turn the corner here a little bit on gas prices. But do you think the Democrats are going to make our economy better? Do you think affordability gets easier with the Democrats? Of course it doesn't. You know that instinctively. So don't take your frustration over this do nothing. And I know they got to send a recommendation to the DOJ, and the DOJ needs to act, and they should. Todd Blanche, are you listening? Do something. Make some change for a change instead of just talking about it. 1-800-655-MIKE, 12 before the hour, 800-655-6453.

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0: Gallagher.
1: I've shared that I've got some medical challenges. I met with my new cardiologist. He was good. I got a great cardiologist. They're throwing everything at me with this plaque blockage I got going on in my LAD. I got Crestor. I got Repatha. I got the Zetia. I got the Bayer aspirin. I'm ready. I'm taking this plaque on. It's not going to get me. Not now. Not for a while. Maybe someday. I don't know when the Lord's going to call me home, but I'm ready. But look, at least I didn't get the wrong leg amputated. Did you see this story out of Ohio? This poor lady lives in Washington County, Ohio, got cancer in her right leg. She went into the hospital. They were going to amputate her right leg. They cut off her healthy leg. And then, of course, after the mistake, they had to cut off the leg with cancer. Look, she's suing. Give her all the money. They ought to rename the hospital for her. That woman should never have to worry about a financial matter again in her life. Can you imagine that kind of a mistake? How do you make a mistake like that? She went into surgery for a lower right leg amputation due to cancer. The lawsuit says the medical team at the hospital prepped the wrong leg, put the tourniquet on the wrong thigh, and then cut off the wrong leg. Give her all the money. You know, I'm not a big fan of lawsuits. I'm not a litigious guy by nature. Give her all the money. Give her everything. Make her one of the wealthiest people in Washington County, Ohio. I mean, how do you make a mistake like that? Portions of our show sponsored in part by Americans for Prosperity. They don't make mistakes. 39 delegates gathered in Philly in 1787 to sign a document that would change the course of history, the U.S. Constitution. It did more than establish our government. It created a framework for self-government under law, dividing political power, limiting its exercise, protecting the liberty of the American people. We the people reminds us that government doesn't grant our rights. Its authority comes from the people it serves. And this month, our friends over at Americans for Prosperity are asking all of us to take a few minutes to return to the document itself. No matter if it's your first time or 100th, read the preamble, explore the principles behind it, reflect on the role each of us play in preserving our American experiment. The Constitution endures only if we understand the principles it was written to preserve. So join Americans across the country, pledge to read the preamble. 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A wonderful project from Americans for Prosperity. Coming up, don't look now, but Michelle Tafoya might just win in Minnesota. Ken Paxton has a new poll out showing he's going to win in Texas. You're not getting that from the mainstream media, but you'll get it here as the Mike Gallagher Show continues.

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4: News. I'm Chris DeMeo. A captain stabbed on board a flight from Dubai to Tel Aviv by his co-pilot. Israeli Prime Minister Benjamin Netanyahu says authorities have begun interrogating the suspect.
5: I think he'll be taken to the Emirates, where he comes from, or at least where he left, where he flew off from.
4: Netanyahu on Fox's Hannity. Officials believe the attack was an act of terror. Senate Democrats voting down the Ratepayer Protection Act aimed at protecting Americans from higher electricity rates due to data centers.
6: Democrats could say that they joined Republicans in lowering electric rates for residential consumers, but no, they didn't do it. They blocked it, and they are going to bear the responsibility for it.
4: Bill's sponsor, Republican Senator John Husted, on Fox Business's The Bottom Line. Democrats call the measure toothless. 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
7: 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Clear skies tonight with sunny skies tomorrow. After an overnight low of 50, expect high of 83 tomorrow with a high of 84 on Friday. 53 degrees tonight for Cottonwood in the Verde Valley with a high on Thursday of 90 and 91 on Friday. 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
21: Hey, look at that. Things are getting a little bit hot around the United Nations. A bunch of people showed up, anti-Israel people. They want to arrest Benjamin Netanyahu, and they are sitting down in the street, sitting down at First Avenue, breaking, blocking traffic and all that stuff. Free Palestine, we hate ICE, end the genocide. The genocide, give me a freaking break. All right, how many times do I have to bust or debunk that that lie, genocide? This ain't no genocide. The Jews know all about genocide. This is not a genocide, for crying out loud. Good for Bibi. He's going to be standing up for Israel, standing up for peace, standing up against Iran. And Iran's got even more problems today because their own people are rising up. Their own people now have targeted IRGC. A very critical IRGC location has been attacked, and a number of IRGC top leaders have been killed. Look at this. I can't stand it when it happens. Hey, this is the kind of thing that does happen, though, in a city like this. You got the United Nations there, but this is not a peaceful protest. You're not allowed to take over the street. You're not allowed to do that. It's against the law. This is not civil disobedience. Well, I guess technically it is civil disobedience, but civil disobedience, like, part of the deal with the civil disobedience is you get arrested. You violate a law. And this is not the law that they don't like. This is, everybody knows you're not supposed to get into the street. Civil disobedience was different. I was in Greensboro, North Carolina on Monday to interview Vice President Vance. It went very well. The interview got picked up. It went viral, all that stuff. People, yep. But I went by the old Woolworths. It's no longer a Woolworths, but it's like the Greensboro Woolworths. And there was a famous sit-in there. And that was civil disobedience. They insisted on the black people and their colleagues, some of them were white, sat at the counter where they weren't supposed to be, according to law. So they broke an unjust law. Now, the law that keeps people out of the street from blocking traffic, that's not an unjust law. So technically, this is not civil disobedience. Technically, this is rioting. This is rioting. And I hope the NYPD acts accordingly. With Mayor Mamdani running the show, not so much. Not so much. Oh, I'm looking at... She is amazing. You know when your friend, a friend of yours, does well in life and you're really like, wow, good for them, good for them, good for them. I'm looking at Monica Crowley. She is at the president's side. Now, who is Monica Crowley? You know her. She's been on this program on WABC. She's on Fox News for many years. Monica Crowley, a brilliant PhD, I believe, from Columbia, went to work for Richard Nixon in the 1990s, early and late 80s, early 90s, was his chief of staff, advisor, speechwriter, all kinds of things. And she learned from the very best. Imagine having a mentor. Richard Nixon was her mentor, and she knew him very, very well and learned a lot from him. And then she had a career as a commentator. I think she did some national security work as well. And President Trump said, I got the best job for you in mind. When I win a second term, I got the right job for you. It's going to be great. And he didn't know. I mean, she didn't know. I remember she told me this, and she didn't know. And like, oh, wow. The job, chief protocol officer of the United States or of the White House, I think it's the same thing. And there she is. I see her, and she's walking with President Trump and President Xi, and she's greeting these world leaders, and she's so good at it. And not just the, you know, the formalities and the protocol, but the underlying stuff, the diplomacy, all the behind the scenes, you know, the national security component to this stuff. She's expert in that. I also had this feeling when I really, really, really, you know, as human beings, sometimes we're not rooting for each other. It's sad. It's really sad. There was a guy named Gore Vidal back in the day. Gore Vidal, V-I-D-A-L. He was a big pompous guy, but he kind of admitted to being pompous, okay? He was kind of like, he was a very colorful figure. He was just this man about town. He was a pretty talented writer. He had a very famous debate with William F. Buckley. And in that debate, I can't remember what, yeah, in that debate, I think William F. Buckley called Gore Vidal a bad word for gay. I won't even say the word. I think it was, you can't say it anymore because this is a word that we used in the schoolyard when I was growing up. All right, it's the F word that rhymes with bag. Okay? I think he called them that. And then he called them a word that you can say now, queer. He called them a queer on national TV, Gore Vidal. Gore Vidal was gay. Anyway, Gore Vidal famously said, "A little piece of me dies whenever a friend succeeds." Like, I'm so happy for you. And, you know, like, no, we're competitive. We want, you know, it's secretly, sometimes not so secretly, we would love it. We would prefer it, even when our friends don't do. I don't really think that's the case all the time, but there's a little kernel of truth in it sometimes. Anyway, Tony Snow, do you guys remember Tony? He filled in for Rush Limbaugh a lot. He was fantastic. Tony Snow was the host of Fox News Sunday, and I got to the bureau there in 2003. And it became apparent to me that Tony Snow was not exactly in the in crowd at the Fox News D.C. bureau, and neither was I. So we kind of bonded over that a little bit, even though he was the host of Fox News Sunday. Right after I got there, a couple of weeks later, they booted him off Fox News Sunday. And they made him, what did they make him? He was the head radio guy. And it was definitely a demotion. And you know who they brought in to replace him? Mr. Fake News himself, Wallace. Chris Wallace. I couldn't believe they brought in Chris Wallace to replace Tony Snow. That happens in life. Anyway, I got to know Tony a little bit. He was kind of in the doghouse. His office was not far from mine. He went from having the best office in the bureau to having a windowless office, windowless, and it was so tiny, but he kept his attitude up. He threw himself into the work. He loved it. He

0: Office. It's kind of interesting. Nicer than the Oval Office. All right, so all that stuff is going down, and what are they worried about? What are they worried about right now? I think this is a huge deal, meeting with President Xi. Now, it's not the most exciting, but it is important. These guys are rearranging the world for the next 20, 30, 40 years, potentially. What they do, what they say, what they agree upon, will Taiwan be invaded? Who's going to win the AI race? Are we going to join forces with this AI or on AI? Are we? And what is the fake news worried about? The stupid stuff. Anybody remember Tim Russert? I thought Tim Russert was great. I met him a couple of times. He was a very warm man. Very warm. Very curious. He had a sense of wonder. He asked questions that he did not know the answers to. He wanted to learn. And that's not what anybody really... No. We ask tough questions. We ask tough questions. Why are all your questions tough? I mean, you don't know everything. Why are you testing people all the time? Tough questions. He has a son named Luke. And unfortunately, Tim Russert left us way too soon. He left us in 2008. He died at the age of, I think, 50-something. He was he had a heart attack, and Luke Russert was his boy, and Luke Russert is now an MSNBC talking head, and he's also a great big blowhard jerk. So here he is, freaking out about what everybody else is freaking out in the swamp. Is he freaking out about the Uyghurs? Is he freaking out about China? Freaking out about AI? No. That MSNBC could not access the White House booth for 12 hours. This is Luke Russert. This is what he sounds like now. The son of Tim, the legend. Cut 9.
1: My building, my office, that's how the Secretary of State is referring to the president at the White House. You worked for the Biden administration. President Biden never in a million years would have said, this is my building. I mean, this is a warped way of thinking where the president of the United States is asserting his power over the White House. And it's the same thing that we see at the reflecting pool. It's the same thing that we see at the Kennedy Center. It's the same thing that we see at this arch. It's the same thing that we've seen all over Washington, D.C. He truly believes it, that it is his. He's not a temporary territory. He is trying to entrench himself and anchor down. So he doesn't like the annoying people asking him real questions at his building or his house. How unprecedented is this?
2: It has never happened before in our history because we have different values in America.
0: Wow, never happened before in our history that a president even referred to the White House or the Oval Office as his office. Okay, it took me about 6 seconds to find this example of Barack Obama, baby, boasting about how the White House is his house. Okay? He just said Luke Russert having a meltdown. Barack Obama, 2015. Cut 10. Go.
3: I've told you that the civil rights of LGBT Americans is...
4: President Obama!
3: Yeah, hold on a second. Okay, you know what? No. Hey! Yeah, listen, you're my house.
0: My house. You hear that? His house. Just so fascinating. It's never happened before. Oh, here it did, actually. It happened right here. Here's another example of it happening right here. Oh, and here's another example of it happening right here. Hunter Biden won't shut up about how jealous he is. Hunter Biden wants more money. He got the pardon, but he doesn't have the money. You know, even though they were corrupt and shaking down people, they were the Bidens, so they weren't even good about that. They weren't even good criminals, right? They were bargain basement criminals. He is so jealous that he did not, that the Bidens did not get the Trump-type money. Cut 3, if you don't mind. Cut 3.
5: These guys, okay, Don Jr. got the single largest loan guarantee from the Department of Defense ever handed out of over $600 million for an energy company, a fusion energy company, of which he has zero experience in. What experience does Don Jr. have in any

0: anything other than being handed a check in an office by his dad. The New Yorker, you know, assessment of how much money that they've made over the in the first 10 months is like, what, $3.4 billion that they can't identify in the increase in the wealth of the Trump family in 9 months?
1: So Don Trump Jr. has been an international businessman since the 1990s. It's all above board. You can see him. He's not hiding. I have tape, literally tape, of Hunter Biden hiding. Hunter Biden hiding, stalking his father. His father knows he's there, but can't be seen by the cameras, actually hiding every step of the way, because what they were doing was, in fact, illegal. And they had no claim, no ability. He was a drug addict, for crying out loud, wasting the time of President Xi and our vice president, who wasn't working for America, but working for China. 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They work by lowering blood sugar and reducing appetite. 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
1: 848-9222, 800-848-9222. Why the hell is Ted Kaczynski the Unabomber on TV? Kaczynski's brother, Kaczynski's brother turned him in. Kaczynski, I think, killed himself in prison about 2 or 3 years ago. Wild case. Wild, wild case. Jalen Brunson from the Knicks is going to be on Saturday Night Live. It's good, good to get a good look at him. You know, sometimes actually basketball players are the most identifiable athletes these days. You know who can walk down the street and not be recognized? Baseball players. You know, they just don't. You ever see that? What was it? Aaron Judge, Aaron Boone, one of those guys walking around Yankee Stadium without his hat on and nobody recognized him. Nobody knew who the hell he was. So there's that. The other matter, very, very quickly here. I am looking forward to the great big tunnel to tower run through the Brooklyn Battery Tunnel. All right, we've been promoting it. We're going to be there. And if you don't know what happened, well, listen to this. It's a very beautiful thing that happened on 9/11. Tragic, but also beautiful. Cut one, please. Cut one.
2: Firefighter Stephen Siller answered the call to duty on 9/11. He raced to the burning towers to do his part to save lives. He was stopped at the Brooklyn Battery Tunnel. Instead of turning back, he put 60 pounds of gear on his back and raced through the tunnel and into history.
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2: 342 firefighters, along with Stephen Siller, didn't survive when the towers came down.
1: Very tough. 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I think I'm going to post it at Great Kelly USA. 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
6: News. I'm Chris DeMeo. A captain stabbed on board a flight from Dubai to Tel Aviv by his co-pilot. Israeli Prime Minister Benjamin Netanyahu says authorities have begun interrogating the suspect.
7: I think he'll be taken to the Emirates, where he comes from, or at least where he left, where he flew off from.
6: Netanyahu on Fox's Hannity. Officials believe the attack was an act of terror. Senate Democrats voting down the Ratepayer Protection Act aimed at protecting Americans from higher electricity rates due to data centers.
8: Democrats could say that they joined Republicans in lowering electric rates for residential consumers, but no, they didn't do it. They blocked it, and they are going to bear the responsibility for it.
6: Bill's sponsor, Republican Senator John Husted, on Fox Business's The Bottom Line. Democrats call the measure toothless. 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
9: 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Clear skies tonight with sunny skies tomorrow. After an overnight low of 50, expect high of 83 tomorrow, the high of 84 on Friday. 53 degrees tonight for Cottonwood in the Verde Valley with a high on Thursday of 90 and 91 on Friday. 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
1: Pardon me. You know, anybody see the guy from Haiti speaking at the United Nations? So, I love Haiti. I've been there. I was there in the 1990s after... What the hell was I doing there? My father was organizing the police force. My father was actually organizing a new police force for Haiti. It's a very interesting time. Papa Doc Duvalier or Baby Doc, one of those docs, had just been thrown out of office. I think it was Baby Doc Duvalier. And there was a new guy running the show. And Haiti was even in more chaos. And Haiti's always in some form of chaos. And this was more so. So I go over there and it is pretty crazy. But beautiful people, wonderful. Anyway, the Haitian president is up there and he's kind of demanding more success or more respect for his country. And with that, he stops to get a drink of water. And what did he do? He reached for the pitcher of water, not the glass of water. He reached for this pitcher of water to drink from the pitcher of water. You don't do that. I don't think I've ever seen anybody do that. The closest I've ever seen is when I was at Oktoberfest in Europe. And those great big gigantic beers that they drink over there, right? But that's, hey, there's all kinds of pushing and shoving at the White House right now between the Chinese press and the American press. Pushing and shoving and words and like, it's getting a little bit nasty. These reporters, the technical crews. Now, I'm going to have to go with America on this one. I have seen the Chinese media before, and they are the most they're worse than American media in terms of obnoxiousness, right? They're just they're very aggressive and kind of nasty. But let me hear the pushing and shoving today from the White House, if you don't mind. Go ahead.
18: Thank you. He's
19: right here.
20: In the middle, we got
18: the mask. There's no room for him.
1: Okay. Now, it looks worse than it sounds. It looks a bit worse than it sounds. I like that one guy. The answer is no. What don't you understand? Why am I that day? Now, let's see. And then later, a Chinese male photographer shoved an American female reporter while rushing through the briefing room door to the Oval Office bilateral. Huh. Pushing and shoving in the White House? Stop acting like children. Now, the White House is a very small place. It's very, very tiny. And this stuff happens. I remember there was some reporter from Argentina. It was after 9/11, and he and I got into it pretty big. But 10 minutes later, I felt bad, and we made up. You got this one? Okay, here's the pushing and shoving in the briefing room. Are you okay?
21: Sorry.
1: I was hoping for more. I was hoping for a little bit more, but it is tight there. So President Trump is now showing off his new helipad and Marine One to President Xi after exiting the Oval Office. We had a great meeting, he says. I don't know if I like the helipad, to be honest. I don't know if it was necessary. It is so big. Then again, it's one of those things that just has to grow on you, right? It just has to grow on you a little bit. Every now and then they'll change the format of something, the newspaper, they'll change the jingle on the radio station. You won't like it at first. It'll take a long time to get used to it. And then it's like, you know what? Why didn't we have that all the time? Why didn't we have that from the very beginning? So we have there's a great big helipad. Before, all they had was a grass to land on. All right, now, did they say anything important? Yes, yes, yes, yes, yes, yes. Now let's get to the substance, because there's a lot of substance. 1.6 billion people in China, the AI. Are they going to invade Taiwan? Are we going to defend Taiwan? This is stuff that will kind of impact us possibly for the next 50 to 100 years. If that man decides to invade Taiwan, the whole world is in trouble, and he could do it. We don't want him to do it. We have ways to stop him from doing it, but he could blow us off. And militarily, right now, given the military's intransigence and reluctance and slow walking, I am furious with the military right now. I am absolutely furious with the military leadership right now. I think they have taken their eye off the ball. They can't. It goes way, way, way before Joe Biden. I remember when I was in the Marine Corps. You know what they were worked up about at one point? United Federal Campaign. What the hell is the United Federal Campaign? Who cares about the United Federal Campaign? I was a pilot. We're supposed to be flying and dropping bombs on targets, practicing, getting better. And you know what we were worried about? The United Federal Campaign. What is the United Federal Campaign? That's when you sign up, right, to give a portion of your paycheck to some charity. Recurring payment. Like, we were a captive audience. We were federal employees. And it was highly encouraged that we donate every paycheck to a charity. Now, the logistics and the pain in the neck and making sure everybody did it, became everybody's full-time job. It was insane. You know what charity I ultimately gave to? The Seeing Eye Dog charity. At the time, I was trying to send them, I don't know. I just found it was like, are you kidding me? Are you kidding me? We go from this, and then we had to do something else that had nothing to do with flying, right? I liken it to, imagine if you're a truck driver, right? And there are no trucks to drive, okay? You can't drive trucks for 6 weeks. So what do you do? What would you do if you were a truck driver? Maybe you work on the truck. Maybe you wash the truck. Maybe you do things like that. And that's going to be frustrating, right? Because none of that has anything to do with really driving the truck. What if they started doing this, starting grading your truck uniform? How clean is your truck uniform? How did you iron your truck uniform last night? And then start evaluating people on that. And then they get really, well, you're going to be using your feet to press the gas pedal. Let's make sure your feet are really, really, your shoes are really, really shiny, right? Just all this crap that had nothing to do with driving the truck or nothing to do with flying the plane. And you would be evaluated on this other junk. All right, do me a favor. Here is President Xi talking in front of President Trump at the White House right now. This is important. And for you people hassling Bibi Netanyahu illegally, you're being arrested. You're being arrested. Even though Mamdani probably doesn't want that to happen, does he? Go ahead. President Xi, if you don't mind.
18: And the international community, I am ready to work with you to steer the giant ship of China-U.S. relationship on a steady course toward the future.
19: We need to strengthen communication. 中美两国国情不同，通过坦诚深入持续的对话，能够增进理解，求同存异，积累互信。我和特朗普总统彼此尊重，以建立良好关系，保持经常性沟通。我们鼓励两国外交。 经贸,
1: okay.
19: 财经, 执法,
1: Where's the English lady?
19: 各部门加强沟通, 支持两国立法机构, 扩大交流。
18: We should strengthen communication. China and the United States are different in national conditions, but through candid, in-depth, and continued dialogue, our two countries can understand each other better, seek common ground while shelving differences, and build up mutual trust. President Trump and I have respect for each other. We have built personal rapport and stayed in touch. We encourage our government departments, such as those in charge of foreign affairs, economic matters.
1: Okay, I like that. I like that. Hey, you could say, oh, it's flowery talk. It's, you know, it's surface. It's superficial. But if you listen very, very closely, you will learn things that aren't necessarily obvious. Okay. Now, what is the fake news obsessing over? They should really, if they were substantive, that they were who they pretend to be, they would be obsessing over this, right? Because it's important. Instead, they want to find out if some girl got to go inside the White House, right? They took her White House press pass. It really is amazing. You know, I think back to when President Nixon went to China. Could you imagine if the story with the president of China right there isn't about that? It's about some girl, whether or not she could get into the White House. Some girl with a job. All right? Ready? Okay, listen to this if you don't mind, please. I can come back to it. No? All right.
20: CNN is going to be granted access back into the pool, which they have been a part of. And if they are not, then our understanding is that those five outlets are going to maintain that solidarity and moving in unison and saying that they will not then cover the president in the pool. And so, obviously, we cannot stress enough how important that access is and how difficult it is and how time-consuming and the resources that it takes for
1: how important that is. Now, right behind her, the president of China is speaking about the future of the relationship between our two countries. And she's saying something about a pool. I don't care about your pool. No, it's not important. It's not up to CNN. All right, we can still figure out. We don't need you. We don't need you, actually. But this is great to expose for everybody how self-involved you are in the rest. All right, pick up it, please, if you don't mind.
20: For all of those outlets, Fox, ABC, CBS, CNN, to do that. And again, that is how maybe the public doesn't always realize how they get so much of the audio, the visuals, the video of the president that they watch on a near daily basis, because this president likes to be in front of the TV, likes to take as many likes to take questions from the press, although we've seen in this second term a very big difference compared to the first term. I covered the first Trump administration, and now one of the biggest differences with what he is doing to the press, yes, he's always attacked the press. He has called us the enemy of the people since he came onto the political stage in 2015, but he is now operating and taking direct action and using the full power of the government to restrict press access.
1: All right, stop. It's nauseating. There is no restriction of access in terms of knowing what the president is doing. You're pretending that he took away your ability to speak. You'd look at you right there for crying out loud. Well, it is what it is, right? 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All right? 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
25: Arizona News Audio. A 55-year-old man is facing attempted murder and other charges after he allegedly fired several shots at another car at a Marana In-N-Out drive-thru. Charles Whipple is accused of opening fire when the victim in the drive-thru ahead of him possibly fell asleep. A Pima County prosecutor laid out the alleged circumstances in court.
26: Notably, the defendant was not in front of the car. He was not placed in any physical danger of the, by the car.
0: He fired the gun through the driver's side window at almost a 90-degree angle.
25: Officers nearby heard the shots and took Whipple into custody. He's been ordered held on a $150,000 bond. The victim was hospitalized with non-life-threatening injuries. Arizona Senator Mark Kelly delivers remarks at the National Day of Action on AI-enabled scams event. Kelly said while AI has many upsides, the downsides in many cases are costing elderly citizens their life savings. He's sponsoring a bill that would delegate law enforcement to crack down on AI-assisted fraud.
2: It would put the FBI in charge of coordinating a national strategy to crack down on fraud and hold scammers accountable.
25: Kelly says the U.S. government doesn't have a cohesive strategy to deal with AI fraud. Pharmaceutical company Moderna is out with a new flu vaccine that utilizes mRNA technology that cuts production time and is an estimated 25% more effective against the flu. Will Humble, executive director of the Arizona Public Health Association, says the vaccine is approved for the older set.
4: It's licensed for everything over 50. But the real sweet spot for this messenger RNA vaccine is for that 50-year-old to 64-year-old demographic.
25: Influsiva can be developed a lot more quickly than the previous vaccines using chicken eggs that served as natural incubators to grow the virus. It tells your body to make a protein that your immune system recognizes as an actual virus. Connie Weber, Arizona News Audio.
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1: There we are. Hello, I'm back. Hey, what's his name? Jackson Dart. Career-ending surgery. Not career-ending, I'm sorry. Season-ending surgery for him. That's got to be tough. Yes, Paul in the Bronx. How are you?
5: How are you, sir? 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He's got 19 years on the job. He's been fired. 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
1: All right, all right. Hey. Talk to me like a person. I totally am aware of this, and you're right. You don't have to say FreeOmar.com. I'll say it. FreeOmar.com. I like this guy. Omar Habib, right?
5: Yes, sir.
1: Yeah. No, I'm familiar, and there hasn't been enough attention, and thanks for reminding me. And do you know when his sentencing is?
5: It was supposed to be September 10th. It's been delayed. I'm asking any NYPD to get this on the RAND or the law enforcement RAND websites.
1: And oh, the law enforcement, the RAND? Are you talking about the RAND website?
5: Yes, sir.
1: Yeah, that thing stinks. Nobody outside
5: it
1: the...
5: It gets attention.
1: What?
5: It'll get attention.
1: I don't think it gets the kind of attention. Like that I don't... I just... That thing has so much potential, but they blow it. And I don't think it's that, you know, but talk about a rant. Hey, you know what I don't like also? The anonymity of it, you know? The anonymity.
5: Exactly. Hey,
1: put your ass on the line and say something, for crying out loud. This is America, you know? We can say things. Now, you may not be able to say things in uniform, you know what I mean? You can't represent the NYPD, but you are an American citizen. You're allowed to say stuff. And too many frightened little fraidy cats, big mouth on the internet, but they won't stand up and put their name and face with it. All right, so there's that. But anyway, yeah, Omar Habib has gotten totally screwed. I've looked at the case. We've talked about it here. I've had, I think, was it Macari? I've had a couple of people on to talk about it. What are you getting out of your car? I will, thank you for reminding me. I might even have to do something with videos and TV on this. Thank you. All right. And good luck to you.
5: Maybe interview his sister.
1: Sisters?
5: She's the one running a website.
1: The sisters out there?
5: FreeOmar.com.
1: All right. FreeOmar. Thank you. Yeah, I'll check it out. The sisters, you are invited, ma'am, whoever you are, wherever you are, to come on any of my platforms. I would love to learn more about the case. OmarHabib.com. We'll see you later. Who's this? Lauren? Was she there?
6: Hi, Greg.
1: Yeah, hi.
6: Hi, hi, Greg. Thanks for all you do, Greg. So, Greg, what is the situation with all of these individuals emerging from the manholes? And the report this morning was three men emerged, got into two separate cars, drove away, and there's no arrest. Okay, well, in New York, you basically can't yawn without being picked up on a camera. So do you know anything about this? And, like, what's cooking down there? What's going on?
1: I think it's the
6: what's
1: Chuds. I think it's the Chuds. Are you familiar with Chuds? Chuds.
6: No.
1: Cannibalistic humanoid underground dwellers. You're not familiar with this? It's a phenomenon. It's been around for years. It's been documented. Now, look, I actually think that these are performance artists. All right? I don't think it's terrorism. I think it's some sort of weird prank. And a pretty creative one at that. Pretty creative. to create this. Now, granted, it's 2026 and people are looking at a million different things and, you know, it barely made a dent. It's not like everyone's talking about the guys coming out of the subway or the sewer, but it could be. What do you expect? Well, how are they dressed, by the way?
6: I have no idea. That wasn't part of the report, but...
1: Well, wait a second. Didn't you see the video that I saw a video... excuse me. I saw some video... And one guy looked like he was wearing dungarees and a white T-shirt, but I couldn't tell. And then I kept scrolling. You didn't see the video? You just heard about this?
6: Yeah, I just heard about it.
1: All right. Well, don't worry about it. Don't worry so much about it.
6: Don't worry about it.
1: All right? There's so much to worry about. Don't worry about these guys.
6: There is.
1: No, would you relax? I know there is, but you got to also keep your attitude up. Hey, let me ask you something, Lauren. Who's your congressman?
6: Well, first, I have to say, Greg.
1: Who's your congressman?
6: Greg, I
1: who's
6: pray
1: your,
6: all the time. Who, I have
1: who's your congressman?
6: My congressman is.
1: You don't know,
6: well,
1: do
6: Senator,
1: you?
6: I know Senator Bucco.
1: Well, yeah, I know, but who's your congressman? Because you could be living in a swing district. You got to get out there and vote for Joe Hathaway, maybe. All right,
6: Don't worry, I'll be voting. I'll be voting.
1: All right, you got to. All right, but I need you engaged on that stuff. Not worried about these jerks with the subway. I mean the sewer.
6: I'm very engaged, Greg.
1: A little bit too engaged, all right? I want you to get engaged on the important stuff. Okay, Lord, you're great. I'll be back.
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13: Fox News, I'm Ted Linder. The last U.S. troops left Iraq on Wednesday. Fox's Jennifer Griffin.
26: The U.S. withdrew its troops from Iraq in 2011, only to have to return 3 years later to fight ISIS. President Trump praised the withdrawal, but former U.S. military commanders who fought in Iraq worry it is a reward to Iran, whose Shia militias have attacked U.S. forces 600 times.
13: The conflict in Iraq began back in March of 2003, 18 months after the 9/11 attacks of 2001. And a co-pilot stabbing the captain on a flight from the UAE to Israel before passengers stormed the cockpit and stabilized the jet that had plunged 16,000 feet in a minute.
27: Israeli Prime Minister Benjamin Netanyahu saying not only was the attacker trying to deliberately sabotage the plane's systems, but he thinks he was attempting to crash the plane.
13: Fox's Jeff Paul. The jet made an emergency landing in Saudi Arabia, where the Saudis arrested the co-pilot. 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
3: 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Clear skies tonight with sunny skies tomorrow. After an overnight low of 50, expect high of 83 tomorrow, the high of 84 on Friday. 53 degrees tonight for Cottonwood in the Verde Valley with a high on Thursday of 90 and 91 on Friday. 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
2: Hey, let's start off the show with a pop quiz from Bibi Netanyahu.
3: Let's do a pop quiz.
2: Okay.
3: And raise your hand if you know the answer.
2: Yeah, okay. Okay, here we go.
3: Here's the first question.
2: All right, what?
3: Who shouts death to America? Is it A, Iran?
2: Yeah.
3: B, Hamas?
2: Oh, yeah.
3: C, Hezbollah? D, the Houthis?
2: Yeah.
3: Or E, all of the above?
2: All of the above.
3: All
2: right.
3: Of the above.
2: What, did I get it?
3: Correct.
2: Oh, thank you. Oh, that's fantastic.
3: Second question.
2: Oh, my God. Thank you. Oh, you're the best. Thank you.
3: Who has murdered
2: what?
3: Americans and Europeans
2: okay.
3: in cold blood?
2: All right, I don't
3: is
2: know.
3: It A, Al-Qaeda?
2: Yeah, okay.
3: B, Hamas?
2: Yeah, true.
3: C, Hezbollah?
2: Sure.
3: D, Iran?
2: Yeah.
3: Or E, all of the above?
2: All of the above? Is he all above? Did I do it?
3: Correct.
2: What?
3: Again.
2: Thank you. No, stop it.
3: So here's the
2: stop
3: point
2: it.
3: I wanted to
2: stop
3: make.
2: Stop. You guys are good. That was sent to me by my producer, Redneck MacGyver, this morning. Ken sent it. He said, maybe you got to hear this. Yeah, it's beautiful. I got to tell you, it was fun to watch Iran be a pinata at the United Nations. It was fun that Donald Trump gave the them the little what fur, gave the globalists a little what fur, because they are a miserable cabal. They're like that, what was that, the bar scene in Star Wars? That's the United Nations. You know, the cantina scene. That's what it's like in the United Nations. I went there. The Newsmax Christmas party a couple years ago. My God, that was fun. You ever been to a Christmas party where you don't drink? It's kind of fun. It's interesting. But I walked around the United Nations. It was, it could use a little sprucing up. But anyway, that is, of course, Bibi Netanyahu. Of course, here's he's the supreme leader, or whatever the hell his name is, yesterday saying that and I didn't realize it was kind of like it, maybe he thought it was open mic night. Do you think that maybe that the leader of Iran thought it was open mic night? Because he opened up with this, and it's hilarious.
4: Those who are terrorists and train and protect terrorists describe us as such.
2: Yes. Yes.
4: We have only defended ourselves.
2: Ah.
4: We are not terrorists.
2: Oh, my God, that is fantastic. Make sure to tip your bartenders and waitresses. I'll be here all week. Oh, my God. Here's Marco Rubio talking about the Iran leader's speech yesterday.
5: Yeah, I think slaughtering 10,000 of your own people in protests is a violation of the UN, I hope.
2: Yeah.
5: It's a violation of the UN principles. I think sponsoring terrorist organizations in the region to attack your neighbors, attack energy infrastructure, attack civilian sites, is a violation of the UN system. So I don't know what standing Iran has to lecture anyone. Their rights or the international system when they habitually violate it. They violate the sovereignty of every one of their neighbors by sponsoring terrorist organizations that reside within the borders of those.
2: Yeah, this is why we're crushing them. We are destroying them. And 47 years they've been running roughshod over the entire damned world. My entire adult life I've watched this. We've had our soldiers brought home in body bags. We've had our soldiers had limbs blown off. They have blown up a Marine barracks. They have caused untold mayhem around the world. There is no doubt that they are the cancer in the middle of the terrorism world, and their web of terror has gone around the entire world, and we're putting an end to it. Yeah, so there.
5: Countries, they slaughter their own people. They violate rules that were in sanctioned, that were imposed by the international community against their nuclear weapons program. So I just, honestly, I don't know how you stand up there and argue on behalf of the international system when you are the world leading violator of the international system.
2: What the hell has Iran given the world in the last 47 years? I mean, have they won any Nobel Prizes for medicine or anything? Anything? Yeah, Iran has done D-word for Richard for humanity. They're a scab that needs to be picked off and flicked into the distance. What a joke. Here is Marco Rubio talking about the international order, the new order that's being ushered in with Donald Trump leading the way. And it is happening, whether you like it or not. If you're a Democrat who hates Donald Trump, you can kiss my butt, because he's doing amazing things. And I when I was having my talk last night on Instagram a little bit, gave the cancer update and all that, and I said that we are witnessing what I predicted was going to happen, and that is freedom and commerce and good and faith sweep the globe, and evil is fighting it every bit of the way. And unfortunately, the Democrat Party and the Democrat Socialists of America, who by the way they've been ghosted. Where are they? The Democrat Party was already in the tent. Come on in the tent. Come on in, Democrat Socialists. And what? Now they're not talking about them at all. It's amazing. It's absolutely amazing. But here is, I was talking to my listeners again last night about this, what's being ushered in around the world. And we are seeing what I believe is for lack of a better expression, a God moment. I said that we are the reaction to the action of evil that had run roughshod around the world, and we are beginning to see evil back on its heels. And here is Marco Rubio, by the way, brilliantly, making this point.
5: And I reflected this going back to the very beginning. The view of this administration is that the number one obligation...
2: When you hear him, I want you to listen real quick here. Listen to his words, and while you're listening to his words, think of AOC. Okay, AOC thinks she could be the president, and she's a frickin' moron. And I want you to think of the words of Kamala Harris, because nothing this intelligent has ever come out of their mouths, because they're not smart enough to be able to think like this. This is a true statesman. This guy could be a great president. I mean, he's really, really awesome.
5: ...of every government is the national interest of their country. And so the United States will... Obviously, we see the utility in the international system. We're here.
2: Yeah, why not?
5: We've argued, I think the president has said, that the United Nations, for example, has tremendous potential, but it's not living up to it.
2: No.
5: As multiple leaders pointed to the fact that the international system is failing.
2: The globalists who allowed all the open borders and everything and the chaos and whatnot, they bleep things up.
5: It's failing because it has grown beyond its mandate. It has grown beyond its intent. It's involved in all kinds of things it shouldn't be involved in, and it's unable
2: to
5: solve virtually any major conflict in the world.
2: Yeah.
5: So I think there's unanimity and consensus here in this...
2: Unanimity, that's a word that Kamala Harris would never say because it has too many syllables.
5: ...gathering and broadly that the international system is broken, but it's broken because it broke itself. Right now, we don't seem to have a functional international system that can address it. And in the absence...
2: Same goes with our federal government before Donald Trump became the president. The same stuff. It comes from the left, and it does nothing but enrich itself while everything falls apart. Los Angeles, anybody?
5: In the absence of that, nation states will act in their national interest. I will say this to you, and I want to be clear.
2: Listen to this.
5: This is not an attack on the international system. But at the end of the day,
2: yes,
5: the United States will always act, at least as long as President Trump is in office, we will always act in the national interest of our country, not in the interest of the international order. We will never put the international order above the interest of the United States.
2: Meanwhile, here is AOC talking about Mackel.

0: how just a handful of stadium owners and the elite.
1: She thinks that she's smart enough and has enough experience as a bartender and congresswoman to lead the most powerful nation in the world. Again, here's Marco Rubio.
2: Self. Right now, we don't seem to have a functional international system that can address it. Yeah. And in the absence of that, nation states will act in their national interest. I will say this to you, and I want to be clear, because this is not an attack on the international system. But at the end of the day, the United States will always act, at least as long as President Trump is in office, we will always act in the national interest of our country, the interest of the international order. We will never put the international order above the interest of the United States.
1: Defending the United States, not letting the third world B-slap us and write checks for everything like Joe Biden did. Oh, and then here's Kamala Harris.
3: We lose our power. I do believe that when you feel powerless, you are powerless. And when we feel powerful, we are powerful.
1: Oh, boy. The Democrats think that she'd be a good president, I guess. maybe it's time that we have the adults in charge. You know, a lot of Democrats think they're going to win the midterms for some reason, and I say that's tomfoolery. It's tomfoolery is what it is. Now, not maybe, could be Tim foolery, could be he/she foolery. I don't want to say Tom is necessarily the fool. It could be a girl, whatever. You know, anyway, they/them foolery. But the Democrat Party has nothing to offer. All of their leading candidates are either morons or completely corrupt. And then you got somebody like Marco Rubio, who just brilliantly analyzes the state of the world governance and the United Nations and how it's become perverted and how we actually are concerned about the rest of the world. However, we put our needs first, you know, and our interests first. It's kind of intelligent versus what AOC said about Macklemore. And by the way, Auto Cannon on Rumble says, we sure love our Rob Foolery. We'll call it Rob Foolery when I make fun of the idiots on the left. Coming up, Iranian expat confronted Abdul El Salabim from Michigan about all the people that the Iranian regime has murdered since the beginning of the year, and he refused to condemn it. He is what you think he is. He is what we conservatives have been warning the country about for 25 years since 9/11. We're going to share that. This is the Rob Carson Show.
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6: Hi, I'm Cal Palguda, mayor of the town of Prescott Valley. Let's talk about the things that turn good drivers into bad headlines. Number one, the phone. We surveyed Yavapai County, and you all said the same thing. Drivers look hurried, distracted, and inattentive. The phone is Exhibit A. A text takes 5 seconds. At 45 miles an hour, that's the length of a football field, driven blindfolded. Number two, a drink too many. Nearly 1 in 5 fatal crashes in our region involves impairment. 1 in 5. Here's the thing. Both of these are choices. Not weather, not bad luck, choices. So put the phone in the glove box, hand the keys to a friend who ordered water, call a ride, stay the night. Your phone will survive the trip without you. 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
5: 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I'm Marie Hart.
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8: It is the Rob Carson Show. Thursday, and people have been noticing how I am dressed today on the live stream. It's kind of interesting because I can tuck my shirts in again. Yeah, because I was, I put on a few pounds because, I don't know, got divorced, moved, had my life completely turned upside down. Cancer. Other than that, everything was great. And I gained some weight that I didn't want, and then 6 weeks ago I went on the Macus protocols for my cancer, and keto, basically I haven't had a potato chip, I haven't had a pasta, I haven't had pizza, although I did have a half a slice last night, first time I've had pizza in about a month, nine and a half. And I'm tucking my shirts in again, you know. And I was going to consider these whatever the pills that everybody's taking now that you're losing out. What JB Titzler takes, you know, he lost 80 pounds. I think what they did actually just let some air out of him. But the GLP, and I didn't want to do the GLP, which sounds like gulp. You know, when you think about it, it kind of makes sense that it's called a GLP because gulp, you know. But I just went on this keto thing, and I got to tell you, I'm telling you, once you're committed to it, the weight drops. It's pretty cool, and I feel good. I'm able to eat steak and veggies. I instead of pasta, I'll have a spiralized zucchini. I know it's not the same. I know it's not the same, but spiralized zucchini in a big wok with olive oil and garlic, and you throw that in there, and you can throw a little low sugar marinara in there, or you know what, artichoke hearts or whatever, and some basil, whatever. It is pretty dang good. It's pretty dang good. So that's a positive. I can wear my clothes. I feel good wearing clothes. You may notice that I may dress a little bit better. And if you didn't hear it yesterday, I mentioned that with the prostate cancer, last March my PSA was at 14.4, which is really bad. It means your prostate is really pissed at you. And about 7 weeks ago, I had it tested again. It was 13. Now, this is after I'd taken ivermectin and mendazole in a very small form microdosey kind of thing. And it was at 13 still 6 weeks ago. Then I went on the MACUS protocols, and I'm also taking a drug to lower my testosterone. And I found out that the blood test I took last week, my PSA, which was 13, is 1. Is 1. So we still got some other stuff we need to do. Probably going to have to do some radiation and all that. But my doctor kind of went, what the what? And I've just been kind of on a cloud since, I'll just tell you. Just been on a cloud since. And your prayers were part of it, too. Because the day that I asked for your prayers, the next day I got the good news on the PET scan, started the protocols with my friend Mark Meckler from Convention of States and General Blaine Holt and Matthew Faraci, and learned all of this in the last 2 months. And now we're going to be able to hopefully share it with you, share the experience with you. And I just want to thank you. I want to thank you. Today we got news. So my show, the Rob Carson Show, in case you didn't know, is not a news program per se. It is a political opinion entertainment program. That's what it is. That's what I do. It's I'm an entertainer with a well-educated opinion. I'm a lot like Gutfeld, you know, a lot like Gutfeld that way, a lot like Limbaugh that way, you know. And and today on the list of the top 200 news podcasts in America. It's really not about who's in front of you. It's about who's behind you. And right now, I'm out of all of them, I'm the hundreds and hundreds and hundreds of thousands of them out there. I'm moved up to number 133. I was at 157, so we're moving on to the east side. So I'm 133. You know what is after me? The Fox News Rundown podcast. The Lincoln Project podcast. I beat the Lincoln Project. They should call it the Turdcast. It's terrible. It's terrible. Piers Morgan Uncensored. I'm ahead of them. And then the Opinions, the New York Times podcast. I'm beating the New York Times in news. Oh, my God, it's so glorious. It's so fantastic. Oh, wow. It's pretty. You guys are just amazing. And the podcast is also like number 250 overall podcast out of 3.8 million of them in the country. And then we were like top 10 news and commentary podcast or political commentary podcast. We were right behind Victor Davis Hanson, I think. We're hanging between 10 and like 25 in there. Kind of moves around, but keep sharing the podcast, because we are blowing this up, man. People are going, holy crap. I meet people and like in the White House, or the Capitol. Oh, Rob Carson, we know you, man. We listen to you all the time. Mike Johnson's office over at the Capitol might be listening right now. It's a dream come true. It is a dream come true for me. And you guys make it possible. And I told you when I said. I said, when I move to Washington, D.C., you're coming with me. That's what I meant. And I brought you here. And we're going to get to know more people here, and things are going to happen. Because you know what? We sent a lot of damn money to this place, and it's about time one of us was here to report on all of it. Okay, maybe it's time the Walmart shoppers invaded Washington, D.C. and said, hey, how about knock off the bull crap? There you go. So, there you go. Kind of good news. I'm not going to have time to do that. I'm going to do the Abdul El Sayed non-answer to a guy asking about Iran murdering all the protesters this year, because Abdul El Sayed did not answer the question. And he is what we have absolutely been warning you about. Another big lie. The leftist genocide narrative crumbles as transgender killings fall nearly 50% under Trump. I thought he wanted to murder all the trans people. In another blow to the fake progressive narrative, the number of violent deaths involving transgender Americans has fallen sharply under the president. This comes despite repeated claims from far-left activists that President Trump's policies would fuel an epidemic of violence against trans people. According to figures compiled by advocates for trans equality, highlighted the Boston Globe, violent deaths fell from 53 to 27 in 2025, a decline of nearly 50%. However, some trans and trans-curious people have done a lot of shooting, like at a daycare center in Minneapolis, and there have been some others. So there is that. There is that. Another big lie falls by the wayside. Oh, yeah, and by the way, the lynchings thing of black people they've been talking about the last few, that's fake, too. The whole racism thing was fake. Michael Sherbaum joins us next. Don't go anywhere. Authorities say a Kentucky officer ran the same two license plates 2,000 times. They belonged to the mother of his child. She had an order of protection against him. He didn't hack anything. He typed in a plate. One of 120,000 cameras. The Washington Post found at least 50 more. Most were watching women. Audit logs show a police chief ran 600 searches on two plates, his ex's and her teenage daughter's. Here's what nobody says. A plate tells you what she drives. It doesn't tell you where she sleeps. 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
9: Fox News, I'm Ted Linder. The last U.S. troops left Iraq on Wednesday. Fox's Jennifer Griffin.
10: The U.S. withdrew its troops from Iraq in 2011, only to have to return 3 years later to fight ISIS. President Trump praised the withdrawal, but former U.S. military commanders who fought in Iraq worry it is a reward to Iran, whose Shia militias have attacked U.S. forces 600 times.
9: The conflict in Iraq began back in March of 2003, 18 months after the 9/11 attacks of 2001. And a co-pilot stabbing the captain on a flight from the UAE to Israel before passengers stormed the cockpit and stabilized a jet that had plunged 16,000 feet in a minute.
11: Israeli Prime Minister Benjamin Netanyahu saying not only was the attacker trying to deliberately sabotage the plane's systems, but he thinks he was attempting to crash the plane.
9: Fox's Jeff Paul, the jet made an emergency landing in Saudi Arabia where the Saudis arrested the co-pilot. 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
12: 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Clear skies tonight with sunny skies tomorrow. After an overnight low of 50, expect high of 83 tomorrow with a high of 84 on Friday. 53 degrees tonight for Cottonwood in the Verde Valley with a high on Thursday of 90 and 91 on Friday. 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
19: We must stop dirty language from getting to our children's ears. We must go fight the source of it. But what is the source?
20: Oh, that's easy.
19: 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Our kids are getting worse. They won't obey their parents. 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
21: Should we blame the government or blame society?
22: Or should we blame the images on TV?
8: Canada. You know, you have a very special place on this radio program. When you have a theme song, Michael Charbon, host of the Charbon Report, it's a special place, brother.
23: Yeah, that special place a proctologist goes to. First of all, I want to say I'm proud to be here on the Rob Carson Show, number 133, yes. Reported in the media.
8: Yes, yes.
23: And all your and you're streaming on Newsmax. I think that's a wonderful accomplishment.
8: It's a blessing.
23: Somehow we got to get your guy who makes all those great songs to do something a little more positive.
8: I know.
23: Maybe.
8: Well, listen, we need a dude. For more than a year, we played Rush, Take Off the Great Wide North. And you know why he had to get rid of it? Because ASCAP was going to take us down. So I couldn't do anything about that.
23: Who told you? I told the great Ken that I couldn't put it on Spotify because they flagged me. That was cool. We got to do a remake of that. See if you can get that wonderful man of songs and humor to be able to...
8: Well, that's taking it to a new level, to actually create a song for you.
23: But you know, Rob, I was listening...
8: That might cost you some money or something. I don't know.
23: And then we'll have to talk. I'll get my legal department to talk to you.
8: I got Venmo right here. I'll just give you my Venmo. All right, let's talk about stuff. I want to play something real quick. You had something in your note. No. I'm gonna play a little commentary from Dr. Stephen Turley, who I love, and I'm gonna relate it to something that you say about potash of all things. Listen,
24: Trump holds virtually all the cards because geography can't be negotiated away. In 2025, 72% of Canadian merchandise exports went to one nation, the U.S.
8: Yes.
24: Canada's industries, its railways, its pipelines, its highways, its supply chains, have all been built around access to the American market for generations.
8: Yes.
24: Europe is an ocean away.
8: Yes.
24: You cannot replace an integrated continental manufacturing network with speeches in Strasbourg.
8: Now, so, you know, Carney is talking about going to Europe and working with Europe. We're also talking to Belarus about potash. What kind of sense does that make, right? I'm doing this. I wasn't slamming you here, Michael. I'm just saying. We are taking a very long, circuitous route to a place where both countries can come together and really benefit one another.
23: So, Rob, think about this.
8: Yes.
23: Belarus is landlocked, number one.
8: Yes.
23: Number two, it's a Soviet dictatorship.
8: Yeah.
23: Number three, if they were going to take potash from Belarus, they'd have to put it on a train and put it through Russia because there's no ports.
8: Yeah.
23: They have an embargo.
8: I know.
23: There are 40 countries that have sanctions against them.
8: Yeah.
23: Now let's talk about just a little bit of logistics. You will have no maritime insurance that will cover them.
8: Yeah.
23: And third of all, where is the handling of this potash? You just don't take it and shovel it into a boat.
8: No.
23: So this is absolutely ridiculous.
8: Yeah.
23: This whole thing is absolutely ridiculous.
8: Yeah.
23: We just had, there was a whole bunch of mayors, Great Lake mayors, Chicago, Milwaukee, Cleveland, Buffalo, and a whole bunch in Ontario, who have all signed up, and they represent, Rob, 30% of the combined economy of the Canadian and U.S. workforce.
8: Yes.
23: We've got to stop this BS.
8: Well, yeah, I know, but you know what the problem is? The problem is your stupid leftist prime minister. That's it. When Polyev gets in there, it's going to get a lot better. It's going to get a lot better. And by the way, to get that much potash, how much pot do you guys have to smoke? That's what I want to know. I mean, honestly, you take it out of the bong and then you put it in a bucket. How much pot do you have to smoke to send that much potash to the United States of America to fertilize our fields? You guys smoke a lot of weed up there, man.
23: dude, I'm going to tell you that the amount of potash, we have one of the largest mines of potash
8: in
23: the world.
8: I'll bet you do, yes.
23: We sent $4.2 billion were sent to the United States in 2025. $4.2 billion.
8: That's a lot.
23: We can't ignore the facts.
8: That's a lot of weed.
23: We are freaking integrated.
8: I know we are.
23: Stop this BS.
8: I just, you know, I just want to.
23: And you know what the problem is?
8: Is that
23: not the American people, but Donald Trump is trying to influence and be a bully and think
8: What about his UN speech? It was fantastic.
23: I want to say about the UN speech, America owns oil. They own Venezuela, which controls China, Iran, and Russia.
8: Yeah.
23: They called out Cuba.
8: Yeah.
23: That's making the Northern Hemisphere safe again.
8: Yeah.
23: They talked about the border. Even Germany's AfD, like their hard right, is gaining more and more effect.
8: They're turning more conservative, and they're getting intelligent, and they're closing their damn borders, and they're exporting all of the nonsense that the New World Order had ushered in around the world to take down borders and allow illegal invasions. Yes, go ahead.
23: Correct. And my final point is what Trump did to Iran saved the world.
8: Yes.
23: The statement that he made is either they make a deal or we annihilate them.
8: Yeah.
23: But the problem is here is the only way that the Iranians are going to basically get out of power because of the people who are in power is you're going to have to destroy all the electric, all the nuclear, all the water, all the electricity, and then you're going to have to help those poor people build back again.
8: That's I don't know if we're going to have to do it. I don't know. I don't think we're going to have to. I think the people of Iran are going to do
23: They have no guns. They just killed 70,000 of them.
8: But they did have a there's a minor invasion. You've got the Kurds. Things are happening over there. Things are happening over there. And I don't think it's going to take bombing their infrastructure. I want to play this from Donald Trump yesterday. And I know you may have issues with Trump, but I want you to listen to this because...
23: I just want to say to your viewers, I appreciate what Donald Trump has done to put America first. He's done way better than any other president.
8: What about Greenland?
23: I acknowledge that because he had the balls to do it.
8: What about Greenland? Dude, Greenland, you guys are even more safe than before. We like...
23: That was a smart way to do it.
8: Yes.
23: Well, why do you have to postulate and say, we're going to invade Greenland? He did it a much better way.
8: It's
23: Greenland,
8: the art of the deal, dude. You talk smack. It's like when you ever watch a MMA fight.
23: Presidential.
8: Who cares?
23: Yeah,
8: really? Okay. And Joe Biden was presidential.
23: Absolutely,
8: you know what?
23: Not.
8: You need somebody who is. Listen to that. I just
23: Donald
8: want you to
23: Trump
8: listen.
23: Is way better.
8: Listen to this.
0: We refuse to shrink from
8: listen
0: our
8: to
0: duties
8: what he says.
0: To our people. Then together, through bold action, we will make this world far safer and a far better place.
8: Yeah.
23: I agree.
0: We will leave our nations far stronger. We will grow our economies far bigger. And we will not just speak of...
8: And we took the world's largest state sponsor of terror out of the equation. Plus, Greenland,
23: absolutely.
8: Greenland and Alaska are like Beats headphones on either side of Canada of protection.
23: No, but that's stopping Russia and China and any other character to do it in the North. That is great. Yeah. There's nothing wrong with that. It's the way that you place it, man.
8: Yeah.
23: I mean,
8: you just
23: got to be...
8: No, this non-presidential stuff is getting stuff done. You just destroyed your argument about Donald Trump behaving unprofessional, non-presidential. He's making things happen while all these other people wrap themselves in protocol and bullcrap. We got to take a break. Second half of the Michael Charbonneau report of this radio program coming up next. This is the Rob Carson Show.
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0: how they make potash. That's what I think anyway. And Canada, of course, exports a lot of potash to the United States, which means they smoke a lot of pot up there, I guess. Anyway.
1: Rob.
0: Yes, yes, my friend.
1: Listening to your whole keto diet thing.
0: Yes.
1: So these guys decided to take 15,000 cans of beans.
0: Yes.
1: And cook it. It's like 1,800 gallons. And you know what they created?
0: I have
1: 680 gallons of Democratic talking points. this gas fill a swimming pool.
0: Where the hell did they do this? Where did they consume?
1: This is just because the same reason that a guy in Canada decided to stand on a pogo stick and solve 211 Rubik's cubes.
0: Unbelievable. Unbelievable. Well, you know, it's amazing. Considering global warming, climate change, ozone hole, all that stuff, I would stay away from the beans for sure. So did you realize that Xi Jinping is in town?
1: Yes, but CNN, so like one-fifth of the country hasn't even turned their television on.
0: CNN has not... Okay. I was going to say, bull crap. Did you see that they're, and this is going to happen, Michael. They were going to be allowed back on the property of the White House. And Trump even knew that. This is yet to be appealed, whatever. But I will tell you that MSNBC and CNN and Politico exist for a couple of things. One, to tear down the Trump administration. There's no doubt about it. They do not push back when people call him a fascist or Hitler or whatever that's resulted in violence against him and his followers, among other things. They have carried nonsense about Russia collusion. It was all nonsense. They've never apologized for being wrong about that, all of these things. And then what's even worse is they tamped down the corruption of the Democrat Party. Joe Biden, $35 million coming from the Chinese Communist Party to 27 LLCs and 9 family members, classified documents. I can go on and on and on. So as far as journalistic endeavors, they are not journalistic endeavors. They are pure propaganda, and it's a slap in the face of the First Amendment, which Canada doesn't have. And I would imagine that as a Canadian journalist, I'm not saying you are, I don't know what you are exactly, but anyway, as a Canadian journalist...
1: Thank you. God, it's such a pleasure to be with you.
0: No, I mean, you're a lot of things. You're a commentator. You know a lot about sports. You are an entertainer. You are an astute.
1: I'm a movie producer. I'm a television series producer. That's what I do to make cash.
0: For a brief while, an underwear model, but we won't go there.
1: Yeah.
0: Back in the day. But but back to this. Wouldn't you suppose that Canadian journalists would look at the United States First Amendment with envy?
1: So Rob, here is a perfect example where Canadian television takes CNN and MSNBC as a base, meaning that when you get a basic cable, you get CNN.
0: Yeah, yeah.
1: CNN, just as of late, you've seen the publishings of all the different stories that CNN did that were false and contradictory.
0: Yes.
1: You've seen the amount of minutes that they have put towards any type of a story covering the border, any situations with regards to all the murders of all these poor innocent people by illegal aliens, or any legitimate coverage of what's
0: Joe
1: going
0: Biden's
1: on
0: brain. How about Joe Biden's brain? How about all of the corruption? All of the trillions of dollars of corruption, $200 billion in PPE loan fraud, and the mainstream media is not covering it. It is utterly ridiculous.
1: But the salient point here is that Americans have a choice. Americans have a choice. You look at how Newsmax and what Chris Reddy has done to elevate what Newsmax represents and what Newsmax does. Now, I'm saying that because I'm a contributor. But I'm telling you, in my office, you've seen my office. I have multiple television screens with independent feed, so I can watch CNN, MSNBC, Newsmax, and Fox simultaneously and watch the same story be manipulated. And the problem is that there's a whole vast majority of Canadians who only get the filtered news from CNN.
0: I know.
1: So this is a problem, and you're calling them out.
0: Here's the thing about, and I've said this about for a long time, CNN Newsmax anchors don't change their stripes. You know what you're going to get. But you also don't get lied to. Okay, you don't get lied to. It's not like lying about COVID protocols. It's not lying about whatever the economy, Trump's economy. The good things, all of the good things that Trump is doing. The mainstream media not covering the precipitous drop in prescription drug prices, the closing of the southern border, 300,000 children no longer being trafficked for sex and labor across the southern border. Newsmax at least is without just becoming an official wrapping up the segment with a commercial about Newsmax, but we don't change our tune, and we aren't dishonest. That's the thing. And
1: Carl Higbee, I love Carl Higbee because here's a guy who was in the military. Here's a guy who lives on a farm, and here's a guy who comes in and calls it the way it is. Carl Higbee, I had the opportunity to meet him when I was in New York. Fabulous guy, great guy.
0: This guy can literally bench press me. I mean, one of me in each arm. He's an
1: animal.
0: He's phenomenal.
1: He's the guy who ate the taco on television and told everybody, bring it on.
0: This guy hews his own lumber. He literally takes logs and cuts them. I'm not kidding. And he makes his own 8x8s, built a barn, and now he makes his own moonshine. I mean, my God, I need him for testosterone.
1: Don't say that. It's illegal. You can't make moonshine.
0: Yes, you can. You can, America. Yes, you can. Yes, you can. They just passed it as legal. You can make limited quantities of moonshine. You can. He even admitted on his show. He can do it. But Carl Higbee, I should just touch his shoulder for my testosterone replacement therapy. That's all I need to do. All right, listen, bro, we got to run. Love you. We'll work on a new theme song. I know, blame Canada. We'll come up with something else. We'll come up with something else.
1: I know, it's always a slam. There's got to be a little positives. I'm in your camp. I just have a little bit. I just oar a little bit to one side or the other once in a while. But we're still going down the stream in the same direction.
0: Of course we are. And listen, I know that great things are. I just want to hug you right now. Here's a virtual hug. Tell everybody where I can find your glorious work, Michael Charbon.
1: MichaelAcharbon.com. I'm on X. I'm on LinkedIn and any of your other social media. And always on the Rob Carson Show at 12:35 on Thursday. Thank you, Rob. And
0: you
1: to your listeners.
0: God bless you, brother. Let's take a break and come back. This is the Rob Carson Show.
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0: Judge Judy went a little viral with this comment about America, and this is exactly where we need to be as a country. I know it sounds kind of old-timey and all that, but it is absolutely true. We've allowed the Democrat socialists and a lot of Democrats and leftists to run roughshod over the country and make us feel ashamed of our country, and we don't have a damn thing to feel shamed about. There are many, many more countries in the world who've committed far more atrocious things. Slavery was the way of the world. We actually had colonies that were never slaves. They never had slaves, okay? And we fought a war. 600,000 Northern troops died to free the slaves, okay? No other country has done that, Judge Judy.
1: This gets political. It's next year, and this gets political, which I don't mind. I have a house, and I have a home. I consider America my home. America has been good to me. I think that it's the greatest country in the world.
0: It is.
1: If you don't like this country, go somewhere else. Don't come to the greatest country in the world, the most successful country in the world.
0: Yeah, we played golf on the moon in 1973. Nobody else has had an astronaut there.
1: And say, I want to change it. There are other countries that are the something else that you want. Go there.
0: Go to Somalia, the meth lab trailer park of the world.
1: But don't come into my home. America is my home.
0: Yes, sir.
1: Don't come into my home and say, I want to change it.
0: And it's made up of people from around the world who wanted to come together and become Americans. That's what has made it the greatest country in the world. Don't believe me? Look at the U.S. Olympic team. Yeah, look at it. Okay, now look at the Chinese Olympic team. Guess what about the Chinese Olympic team? They're all Chinese.
1: They say, I want to give more people opportunity. I want to change certain things the way we do business. But we are a capitalist country.
0: Yes, we are.
1: That revered excellence.
0: Yes.
1: That revered entrepreneurship.
0: We still do.
1: That revered all the things that made us great. That produced an Apple, an Amazon.
0: Oh, yeah.
1: AI.
0: Yep.
1: Whether you like it or not.
0: Rock
1: it's
0: and roll.
1: There.
0: Blue jeans.
1: It produced the salt vaccine.
0: Yeah.
1: It produced all of the major inroads in medicine. And we did that because we encouraged brilliance and excellence. We gave them those people.
0: We did the airplane too and television.
1: Push. They were gifted classes, which I know.
0: Telephone. We did telephone.
1: Schools used to have.
0: Now, smartphone.
1: Now it's taboo.
0: Cell phone.
1: Everybody should
0: ATM.
1: Be equal. Well, everybody's not equal. Some people are tall. Some people are short.
0: Yep.
1: Some people are musical.
0: Yep.
1: Some people are not.
0: Some people are handsome like me.
1: Some people have big breasts. Some people have no breasts.
0: Hello.
1: They're different. Don't come into my house, which is a perfect house, and tell me, looks nice from the outside, but I'm going to change it inside.
0: Nope, not going to change our house. Ain't going to happen. Coming up, Abdul El-Sayed does not condemn the Iranian leadership for murdering its students, its citizens earlier this year. That's on the other side of the break. Don't go anywhere.
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3: News. I'm Chris DeMeo. Officials now suspect that Iran was involved in the discovery of suspected explosives near a UK airbase used by the U.S. Air Force. British Prime Minister Andy Burgum suggesting,
4: with a military that has been totally wiped out, Iran may have ways to hit the West.
3: Fox's Peter Ducey, Iran denies the allegations. Sensitive data on millions of U.S. military and civilian personnel has been exposed by a hack.
5: Hackers got information like social security numbers and details about employment for nearly 3 million personnel. The Defense Manpower Data Center says unauthorized users accessed files between October 2025 and July of this year.
3: Fox's Jill Nadeau. The Senate confirms Keith Sunderland as Secretary of Labor by a party-line vote of 47 to 41. It's likely the Senate's last vote until after the midterms. 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
6: 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Clear skies tonight with sunny skies tomorrow. After an overnight low of 50, expect high of 83 tomorrow, the high of 84 on Friday. 53 degrees tonight for Cottonwood in the Verde Valley with a high on Thursday of 90 and 91 on Friday. 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
0: This is the Rob Carson Show, now moving up the podcast world with in the news category. I never thought I'd be in the news category, a highly ranked podcast, but actually beating the idiots at the Lincoln Project. What a bunch of morons those people are. The Fox News Rundown. Little old Newsmax Rob Carson is beating the Fox News Rundown. Piers Morgan and the Opinions podcast from the New York Times. I'm beating the New York Times. It's so funny. It's just hilarious. I love it. I just love it. And then there's other podcast, categories. I am overall podcast. We were up at number 250 out of 3.8 million and all that. So am I bragging? Hell yeah. I'm bragging 100%. Why not? Listen, you did it. You're doing it. You're doing it. And this is what I had hoped would happen. When I moved to Washington, D.C., I said, I'm going to make a noise they cannot ignore. And they have not been able to. And you guys propelled me here. And so every single day, I get up, I come in, I get her done. Did you hear about this? When I was a kid growing up, they used to have documentaries about Bigfoot and the Noah's Ark, Finding Noah's Ark. Do you remember those in the late 70s? They would I thought they were fascinating. They were like made by Sun Films or something. Well, this is interesting. An international team working a boat shaped formation near Mount Ararat says permitted core drilling has begun both inside and outside the outline of what some believe is Noah's Ark. And that hole inside the area that would be the hull stopped when the bit broke on a layer harder than limestone. It's kind of, I don't know. The group investigating Noah Ark scans is partnered with Sivas something or other university and says this is the first deep, dry, permitted core program in the site's recorded history. International Research Initiative investigating the formation in eastern Turkey through permitted geological survey, soil science, core drilling, and targeted blah, blah, whatever the hell. They're drilling a hole and they're trying to see if they got Noah's Ark. So there you go. The team is collecting continuous cores for laboratory analysis this winter. There you go. So we will see. And apparently some researchers plan to insert a custom-built Gopher underground exploration drone into voids, tunnels, and corridors previously mapped by ground-penetrating radar. They're seeing corridors like maybe hallways and things where the two elephants, were in all that. So I don't know. I think it's kind of fascinating. I think it's very fascinating. It's very. Oh, and here's another. This is big. Idaho Sheriff's Office claimed they might have solved the infamous Tylenol murders case. Now, I was, I was sophomore in high school when this happened, 1982. And there's a reason why when you open any kind of container at all, you've got to go through six layers of a sealant, whatever. So, like, if I buy my iced coffee, you got to twist the cap, which snaps the ringlet around it. Then you open it up, and then there's aluminum over the top of it. You got to peel that off. Or any kind of medicine whatsoever, you got like two or three layers of redundancy to keep it from being tampered with. That was all because of the Tylenol murders. Did you know that seven people died? Because some insane human being put cyanide into their Tylenol capsules, and one of the family members took Tylenol, died, and when the family was in the grieving process, they come home, they find the body, they took the Tylenol because they were, headaches, whatever, and a couple of them died. I remember that as it happened. An Idaho Sheriff's Office believes the man who died in a Boise church 44 years ago could be tampered with Tylenol. The Ada County Sheriff's Office said that the man who killed himself inside a Boise Catholic church was Dr. Matthew Batkowski, according to a new release. When a man was found in December 1982, he only had an ID, only a large amount of cash, and a typed letter with a false name. Detective Tim Cooper began looking at the case in 2019. He determined that photos and DNA that a Florida man who disappeared in 1982 and Batkowski were one and the same. Batkowski had worked in two drugstores in college, had discussed the use of cyanide to kill without being detected. The 1982 Tylenol killings involved cyanide being substituted for the medicine in several Tylenol capsules. Seven people died. Dr. Park Dietz, a former forensic psychiatrist, said in 2020 he believed that Cooper was making connections that linked Batkowski to the Tylenol case. They're going to be releasing more details on Unsolved Mysteries TV series, by the way. Batkowski had a documented fascination with chemistry and the use of explosives from a young age and did put others at risk on more than one occasion. In 1974, Batkowski sustained a traumatic brain injury which caused some of the problems to manifest in more concerning ways than had before. 1975, Batkowski worked for a flavors and fragrances company in the Jacksonville area. After about 3 years, concerns mounted after coworkers reported Batkowski discussing the perfect crime and how cyanide could be used as a less messy way of taking one's life. Batkowski was fired by Lockheed in 1982 following an incident at a local pharmacy. Attempted to obtain some types of pills or capsules for an experiment. Wow, wow, wow. Now we just need to find, who did the, Brian, help me, after 9/11, the disease, the powder they tried to, I'm drawing a blank. I want some medicines that sometimes make me a little cloudy. Anyway, that's kind of a big story for those of you who were alive then and remember that. It changed everything. It changed everything. Everything that you have to open, everything that has a redundancy with regard to a seal is because of that. It's like the same reason that cockpit doors are now made of steel in jet airliners after 9/11. We're still, except for this has lasted much longer. What, 44 years later, we're still doing it? It's crazy. Abdul al-Sayed said this about people mourning the death of the Ayatollah a few months ago.
17: I also want to remind you guys that there are a lot of people in Dearborn who are sad today. Mm-hmm. Uh-huh. So, I just don't want to comment on Khamenei at all.
19: Why were you worried about offending people who support the Ayatollah?
20: Jake, on a day where we're mourning the loss of two more service members in a war we never should have fought, I think all of us ought to step back and ask whether or not everybody in Michigan, frankly, everybody in America, shouldn't be sad about the fact that this president backed...
0: Okay, see, he does this. He does this. It's very... he's pretty crafty. He's not as smart as you think he is. But he just avoided the question altogether. He said on stage that there were people in Dearborn who were... He's sympathizing with because they were feeling pain with the death of the Ayatollah, who we killed on the first day of the Iran conflict. And we've been killing the bad guys ever since. So he was unapologetic there. Now, here is Abdul El-Sahim, absolute whatever the hell, in Michigan, where a Persian man, a good share of the Iranian population are Persian. They're not all Persian. But he had a friend of his that was attacked by the Ayatollah and his regime, because when they started to protest the regime earlier this year, the Ayatollah and his henchmen started murdering people in mass. Actually, more than were murdered in Tiananmen Square by the Chaikoms in 1989. Here's the guy asking Abdul al-Sayed about this.
21: My cousin was hunted in the streets of Iran by the IRGC because her hijab wasn't on right.

0: terrorist for all the stuff that he's done. I wanted to ask if you stand unequivocally against the IRGC, against the Islamic Republic of Iran that has killed 50,000 protesters.
1: Yeah.
0: Abdul, I haven't heard anything.
1: It's monstrous. It's a monstrous act.
0: From you about the protesters, Abdul. Please.
2: I appreciate your question, and thank you. What I will tell you is this.
1: Oh, my God.
2: For too long and too often, when we think about our role in the world,
1: We
2: have turned ourselves into the world's policemen. And I think what...
1: Who the hell else is going to make somebody pay for killing 50,000 people and spreading terror around the world for 47 years?
2: We all want, what we all need, is more democracy, more freedom in the world.
1: You don't believe that.
2: But also an understanding of what we actually can and should do with respect to that.
1: He didn't answer the question. He goes on without answering the question.
2: And here's my point. One can disagree with the governance of a foreign country
1: that murdered 50,000 people.
2: One can stand in solidarity with freedom and democracy movements.
1: You don't. You're a socialist.
2: But my worry is when one decides that we are going to go in and take out the leadership of a foreign government. Because here's what happens.
1: No, you see, he's caused the death of thousands of Americans and injuries of thousands of Americans and tens of thousands of people around the world.
2: A lot of times...
1: And they had a nuke. They were developing a nuke. They wanted to nuke Israel, and they were very close.
2: That frustration gets used to justify...
1: Oh, my God. Just answer the bloody question.
2: Corporate interests that have a real stake in... the natural resources in a particular country.
1: And now he's going against capitalism. He says he's a capitalist.
2: See what I mean? So when it comes down...
1: We're not doing it because of the oil, moron.
2: I will always stand for and with democratic movements. Always.
1: No, you're not. You're not there. You didn't write there. You haven't answered the question. Here is him once again. Called out finally again. Still didn't answer the question and respond about all of the brutality, the murder, and the terror of this regime.
0: You still haven't said it, though. We're dying.
1: You haven't said it.
0: You stand with us.
2: And I will always stand. Like I told you, I will always stand.
1: But you're not.
2: With movements for freedom and democracy.
1: No, you're not.
2: But again, I want to be careful.
1: Oh, my God.
2: Because how many times were you taken down a path to war that we could not get ourselves out of? Trillions of dollars in losses. Sanctions that ended up hurting the people of those countries more than they ever hurt the leadership of those countries.
1: I got to tell you, he is what you think he is. If you think Islamist, if you think everything bad that goes with it, you are right. He is that. He is what we have been warning you about since 9/11. And I don't believe he's going to become a senator. Let's take a break and come back. This is the Rob Carson Show.
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6: The media and our friends in the Democrat Party kept saying we needed new legislation, we must have legislation to secure the border. But it turned out that all we really needed was a new president.
7: You know, the affordability thing, the Democrats have been trying to blame Joe Biden's inflation on Donald Trump for the last 2 years. They did the same thing with Jimmy Carter and Ronald Reagan, and it didn't work. And according to the New York Times, this is a piece, an army of paid creators is carpeting the web with political content. A lot of it is, about the affordability thing, and it's making up woe is me stories that aren't true to make the Trump economy look bad when we have, by the way, the lowest poverty rate of all time, highest wages of all time, gigantic amounts of manufacturing coming to America, an AI boon that is going to revolutionize. It's going to be like the Henry Ford inventing the and mass producing automobiles. It's going to be bigger than that. We are looking at the best of times. We are looking at the best of times, and the Democrat Party wants to drag you into darkness. And I ain't going. I'm not going. I've got too much light in my life right now. I can feel it. I can feel the good that's happening around the world. Judging from the TikTok feed, Drew was struggling to get by as a young man living near Dallas. Grocery bills were skyrocketing. He said he was looking for thrift stores to help keep his costs down. I shop at thrift stores anyway. I got a chest of drawers there for $85 and a chair by the dumpster. I got it for free just about a month ago. In reality, according to his LinkedIn profile, Drew was a man from Utah named Alex Forrester, who said he was now in Florida. All of it was paid for, he said in a video posted in late June, which was later deleted. I don't even live in Texas, he said. There you go. More than 100 content creators identified by the New York Times, who in recent months have been paid as much as $30 per post by a progressive group to create videos about affordability for social media. You can't believe a damn thing they say. You can't believe the polls either. I saw a poll the other day that said that Abdul al-Sayed was ahead by 7 points over Mike Rogers. Then I see this from IA polls. It's Mike Rogers, 45, Abdul al-Sayed, 45. You've got the same thing going on in places like Minnesota, where Republicans and Democrats are tied. which generally means that Republicans are ahead because they always lie about that. RNC chair predicts the GOP keeps the House 53 Senate seats. And again, all you have to do is show up and vote. You can continue this revolution. You can continue the gutting of this deep state, the exposition of all of this fraud. All you got to do is vote. And we are MAGA voters. We are not McCain voters. We are not Romney voters. We vote in the midterms. We know what's at stake here. RNC Chair Joe Gruter said Wednesday he expects the party to hold on to its majorities of both chambers of Congress during November's midterms, predicting the GOP will claim 220 seats in the House, 53 in the Senate. You know why? Because the Democrats have nothing to offer but darkness and stupidity and transgender nonsense. For instance, there was a hearing on Capitol Hill about allowing boys to pretend they're girls and compete in girls' sports, and no Democrats showed up, even though 90%+ of Democrat voters think that transgenderism on children is evil, is absolutely evil, and they want to defend girls. Here's Katie Britt.
8: And I appreciate the witnesses for being here today. It can't go unspoken that not one member on the other side of the aisle has had the respect for women.
7: Yeah, they bring in Gold Star moms who own or have kids who are murdered by illegals, and the Democrats say, "Oh, we had enough hearings about this sanctuary cities." The Democrat Party is the party of darkness and evil. It is the leadership, not you, not if you're a Democrat. But you really got to do something about purging the people at the top, because they're not good people. They're not good people. And all they do, like, here,
9: Trump's approval rating with independents is 10%.
7: They offer nothing but negative. Here's a little montage of just the demoralization they're trying to do to you and me. But it's not working.
9: It's just on the economy.
10: I must say, I've never seen a number that low.
11: Costs are up. Chaos is up. Corruption is up.
7: No, people, not at all. Actually, it's down.
12: People sit at their kitchen tables and ask, how am I going to make this work next month?
7: Where were you in the first full year of Joe Biden's administration when the damned inflation rate was 9%?
12: A middle, right, left issue. That's a basic affordability.
7: You are just so full of it. Here's Harry Enten with some bad news for Democrats.
13: Among Democrats, back in 2018, look at this. Their net approval rating was plus 19 points. Hey, that's pretty good. Two thumbs up, Siskel and Ebert. Now we're talking about two thumbs down. Look at this. Minus 12 points. They are 31 points south of the border compared to where they were at this point back in 2018.
14: And this is D on D crime.
7: Because there's nothing likable about them. There's nothing positive about them. They want to reopen the border. They want to take away the tax cuts. I can go on and on. Here's Dan Bongino.
15: Yeah, exactly, Bloomberg. But you do have some sleepers, Gretchen Whitmer. But you mentioned Pritzker. The problem he's going to have, Whitmer's going to have, and the people...
7: They have no bench.
15: ...with executive experience, like Hair Gel out in California, Newsom, is they've got to run being the governors of California, Illinois, and Michigan. They have a record. Like, people can look this up. Even if you're stupid and lazy...
7: And they're not in better shape in the midterm.
15: ...can just go to, like, Grok and say, hey, Grok, you know, how does the California unemployment rate compare to the rest of the country? It's not as easy to...
7: Susan Collins is ahead in her home state.
15: ...lie anymore. So even those with executive experience, their executive experience is crap. So they're going to have an issue, too. The Democrat bench is really weak. That's why I tell everyone, we have got to get through these midterms without a Republican bloodbath. We've got to. You've got to show up. Yeah. It's not a golf game. You know, this is a boxing.
7: Yeah, we know this, Dan. We know this because this is what MAGA does. We've survived 5 political indictments, people telling us that we were MAGA fascist enemies of democracy, censorship on all social media, 4 assassination attempts on our president, trying to take him off the ballot. I could go on and on. We will win because we have to. Take a break and come back. Fred Flights joins us next. Don't go anywhere.

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4: Fox News, I'm Chris DeMeo. Officials now suspect that Iran was involved in the discovery of suspected explosives near a UK airbase used by the U.S. Air Force. British Prime Minister Andy Burgum suggesting,
5: with a military that has been totally wiped out, Iran may have ways to hit the West.
4: Fox's Peter Doocy, Iran denies the allegations. Sensitive data on millions of U.S. military and civilian personnel has been exposed by a hack.
6: Hackers got information like social security numbers and details about employment for nearly 3 million personnel. The Defense Manpower Data Center says unauthorized users accessed files between October 2025 and July of this year.
4: Fox's Jill Nato. The Senate confirms Keith Sunderland as Secretary of Labor by a party line vote of 47 to 41. It's likely the Senate's last vote until after the midterms. 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
7: 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Clear skies tonight with sunny skies tomorrow. After an overnight low of 50, expect high of 83 tomorrow with a high of 84 on Friday. 53 degrees tonight for Cottonwood in the Verde Valley with a high on Thursday of 90 and 91 on Friday. 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
1: Ladies and gentlemen, dear friends, achieving the great rejuvenation of the Chinese nation and making America great again can go hand in hand. 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
2: Do you believe in Fred Flights?
3: You know, Rob, I need to get something off my chest first.
2: Yes, this was
3: an incredible day.
2: Yeah.
3: The Marine Band played both national anthems.
2: Yes.
3: The Army Old Guard fife and drum corps performed
2: beautiful.
3: In colonial dress and wigs. Another military band performed the Battle Hymn of the Republic with some of the performers on the roof of the West Wing.
2: Wow.
3: And the Marine Corps silent drill platoon performed.
2: Yes.
3: But you know why I'm upset?
2: Why?
3: No network covered this other than Newsmax.
2: Unbelievable.
3: I scanned the different networks for these things. Fox didn't cover it at
2: all. Fox didn't cover it?
3: No, Fox is standing with CNN and MSNBC because they're not being admitted to.
2: Okay, so no, what they ordered it that they get to return, and now they're just not covering the biggest damn story in the world out of spite. Are you freaking kidding me? This is the biggest story in the world.
3: Now I've talked about this on Newsmax this morning. But I'm just appalled that Fox was not there. And I watch TV on YouTube TV, so I can jump from channel to channel. Only Newsmax had it on, which is a credit to Chris Ruddy, our friend Chris Ruddy, president of Newsmax.
2: Yes.
3: But this was really an outrage that Fox News, that claims to be a conservative channel that supports the president,
2: I swear to
3: didn't
2: God.
3: Cover this historic event.
2: I got to tell you, I've said this, and it started on election night in 2020. I know I can't say it, but that no journalistic curiosity on certain things at Fox News. They do not cover some things because it comes down from corporate. They are not what they are. They are a wolf in sheep's clothing. I think they got some good people over there. But how could you possibly miss a summit by Xi Jinping in Washington, D.C. as a news organization just because of the man in the White House? How absolutely a dereliction of duty as far as journalism is concerned. My God.
3: And these patriotic bands were so impressive, but Fox would not let the American people see them.
2: I just was watching it on X right now, and by the way, I knew something was going on because it took me an hour and 45 minutes to go 5.3 miles. I had to go everywhere, and I realized, it's Ping, it's Xi Jinping. They closed down 14th Street, the whole deal. This is I almost canceled the segment today, Fred, because there's nothing to talk about this week. I mean, you consider this the speech by the president at the United Nations. They successfully made Iran into a piñata. It was beautiful, and of course Bibi Netanyahu today doing a pop quiz, saying, okay, raise your hand who's committed all these acts of terror, and it's Hamas, and this is it, all of the above, and the whole crowd goes all of the above. They made Iran look like the fools that they are. And then the president's speech, I thought, was one for the ages. I've never seen, if you were going to, a factor of cojones, pegged it. It was an unbelievable address. What did you think about what he had to say?
3: It was a very strong speech. He talked about his considerable foreign policy successes. But what I thought was really interesting was that after he said one time that he will not let Iran get a nuclear weapon, there was applause, not the whole chamber, but a considerable number of nations applauded with him. I thought that was a huge win.
2: I think people are beginning to understand that they were going to have a nuclear weapon. There are enough people now beyond the president who are saying it that give, that gives it more credibility to them. But they're beginning to realize that, well, yeah, of course, that's exactly what they were trying to do, and they were very close to doing it, and they would have done it had Kamala Harris been the president of the United States.
3: Iran was getting awfully close, and the Democrats, look, we saw Iran's nuclear program surge considerably due to the incompetence of Joe Biden. They never enriched near weapons-grade uranium until Biden became president in mid-2021. I hate to think what would have happened if an even worse and weaker president like Kamala Harris had won the last election.
2: Back to Xi Jinping being in the country about a week ago. The Democrat Party, with the help of some leaders of these AI companies, decided that they wanted to be regulated, and the Democrat Party wanted our AI to slow down while allowing China to, not saying a thing about China, okay? Just like they did with fossil fuels, wanting to shut down all of our fossil fuels, and China's putting up a new coal plant, you know, firing up a new coal plant every other week. It just seemed very, very staged to me. I'm grateful that there was the Congress recessed for 7 weeks before the Democrats could try to act on something like this. But clearly to me, the Democrat Party, I believe, is absolutely in the pants of the Chinese Communist Party.
3: I think that's right. Look, our country is so much safer when Congress is out of town. Let's just
2: stipulate
3: that.
2: I was glad they were. They're not doing anything. They're not ruining anything. They're not passing any unnecessary legislation. I thought I was grateful for it.
3: Yeah, we don't want a new government board. We certainly don't want a UN board or some type of international monitoring. I'm glad that we're going to be talking to the Chinese about this. They'll do absolutely nothing to control AI. We can at least ask them. They just want our AI technology, and they're not going to get it.
2: And you know, I think it's becoming very, very real that the United States is dominating the entire world in many ways that many didn't expect. Donald Trump took away the Panama Canal from China. Donald Trump took away Greenland from China and Russia. Donald Trump has made us energy independent. Donald Trump has spread freedom through the Southern Hemisphere and also gotten Venezuela as well. I mean, all of these things. And going after Iran, taking up the number one state sponsor of terror for 47 years. These are changes that we could have only dreamed of, Fred Flights.
3: That's right. We have an advantage in AI because we're better at emerging technology.
2: Yeah.
3: We get the Nobel Prizes. The Chinese don't get Nobel Prizes.
2: They steal
3: in science because there's no freedom of inquiry.
2: Yeah. Yeah.
3: For a Chinese AI model, there's questions you can't ask it. You can't ask it about Tiananmen Square.
2: Yeah.
3: You can't ask whether President Xi looks like Pooh Bear.
2: Yes.
3: You know, you'll get arrested if you say that in China, as silly as that sounds. But, I mean, these are major things. If you don't have freedom of inquiry, the best innovations don't occur in your country. Now, the Chinese government thinks they can buy our AI experts. Yeah, they can try, but American firms are actually paying more. They can't outbid them.
2: We are in the, you know, we've seen a lot of things happen in our lives, Fred. Some really amazing things. When I was growing up, we didn't have a computer in every classroom. We certainly didn't have one in our bedrooms. We didn't have cell phones. We didn't have the internet. We didn't have, I mean, it is remarkable. And I think all of those things are going to be dwarfed by this this AI, what's happening. I think we're going to see cancer cured. I think some amazing innovations are going to happen. I want to continue the conversation on the other side of the break with Fred Flights, a former NSA chief and a senior fellow, America First Policy Institute. Let's take a break and come back. This is the Rob Carson Show.
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12: All right, things that will never happen. Anybody with an above room temperature IQ listening to Bernie Sanders' advice on high tech. No thank you. You know, I mean, he's a commie to start with, so anything he says would obviously be to China's advantage. Look, they're paddling as fast as they can to build, you know, the world's best AI, but they can't catch us unless somehow we do something stupid and stop. So we're not going to listen to Anthropic and OpenAI, yes, who are worried about their IPOs and, you know, trying to play the, oh, we'll destroy the world unless you crush our competition. No, we're going to continue pushing forward. And it wouldn't surprise me if Elon and XAI are the ones who end up winning that race. My money would be on him.
2: That is Jim Hansen commenting, I thought, pretty astutely last night. He was on Fox. He was not covering, by the way, the summit with Xi and Trump today. That was really, you kind of knocked me back on my feet, because I was so busy with show prep, Fred Flights. And when you told me that the letter networks are so petty and petulant that they have decided not to cover this story, Newsmax is down there at the White House for all of this, and it is a very big thing. I can't believe that the American news media, no, I can't actually, has lowered itself to this point that they would ignore this story. I mean, it's bad enough that they've ignored the lowering the drug prices, the lowest poverty rate in history, the highest, another tremendous unemployment report today. But this is just dereliction of duty.
3: I mean, the Army Old Guard Fife and Drum Corps,
2: I know,
3: was so impressive.
2: I know.
3: Just, you know, for no reason, I thought, I wonder who else is covering this. I thought, no one? How could you not cover this?
2: I don't know.
3: It was such a message to send to the Chinese people about our history. And I mean, you and I are spoiled in Washington. We have so many opportunities to see these various military, yes, bands. They play regularly around town. And I wish other Americans had a chance to see it. So watch Newsmax. I'm sure they're going to be showing reruns this ceremony.
2: I wanted to play Marco Rubio a little thing that he said yesterday. He was talking about the UN speech of Donald Trump and whatnot. And I thought it was really this man has become such a statesman, Fred. And I just admire the crafting of his words. I want you to listen to this.
13: And so the United States, well, obviously we see the utility in the international system. We're here. We've argued, I think the president has said, that the United Nations, for example, has tremendous potential, but it's not living up to it. As multiple leaders pointed to the fact that the international system is failing, and it's failing because it has grown beyond its mandate. It has grown beyond its intent. It's involved in all kinds of things it shouldn't be involved in, and it's unable to solve virtually any major conflict in the world.
2: Yeah.
13: So I think there's unanimity and consensus here in this gathering and broadly that the international system is broken, but it's broken because it broke itself.
2: Yeah. I thought that was a bellwether moment, and what's really remarkable is we've gone from Joe Biden just literally running through a litany of checks that he was writing around the world that went for nothing, and then when George Bush was the president and you had Hugo Chavez saying that he could smell the fire and brimstone like Satan was there, and then Donald Trump comes in there, starts talking about how broken the system is, how you've ruined ruined your societies by opening borders, and he starts getting applause. This is a really big moment for changing the world order and hopefully the United Nations.
3: I'm glad to hear him say that the international order is broken. International law is broken. You know, Nicolas Maduro is hiding behind the UN. He knew we could never remove him with an official legal mandate because Russia and China would veto any authorized international military action to take.

0: many presidents have went around the UN when it was necessary for U.S. national security. This is a good time to do it. We were right.
1: I want you to hear a montage here I put together of Joe Biden versus Donald Trump.
2: And other sustainable development goals. Our administration has invested over $150 billion to make progress and other sustainable development goals. It includes $20 billion for food security, over $50 billion for global health. We mobilized billions more in private sector investment. We've taken the most ambitious climate action in history.
1: Yeah.
2: We've moved to rejoin the Paris Agreement on day one.
1: Yeah,
3: I have no interest in leaving dangers to grow for another day. I do not believe in letting problems fester. They only become harder to solve. So while others have talked, I have acted. While others have spoken of peace,
1: yes,
3: I have made peace.
1: Yeah.
3: While others have ignored threats, I have confronted them.
1: It's remarkable, isn't it? It is remarkable. The guy who used to host The Apprentice is talking like that in the United Nations.
0: It's not the first time. He's always spoken his mind. Remember, he threatened to totally destroy North Korea in a speech he gave in the General Assembly in the first term.
1: Oh, yes.
0: It got the North Koreans to the negotiating table. It actually worked. They do listen to President Trump in this forum. And I think the world is listening to him on Iran. He made it clear he's not going to back down because of the midterm.
1: No.
0: He's not going to back down because the Iranians are using what's left of their military or their proxy in Yemen to cause trouble for the oil market. He's in this for the long term, and he's going to economically strangle this country if they don't agree to a deal that they're going to abide by.
1: And I mean, and look at what else is going on here. We've got, I mentioned this earlier, you know, the Panama Canal, Greenland. We got Greenland, man. And, you know, and we had bluster at the very beginning, but look at how Denmark reacted to that. These are remarkable times, and these are really great times for America and its allies.
0: I like the Greenland deal because we have to stop feuding with Denmark. We need to unite NATO against Russia to stop this war in Ukraine. Whatever happened in Greenland, I think it's a stronger deal. But I don't like NATO members fighting with themselves. And I'm just glad. And look, this was Rubio's doing. He found a way to get a deal where the Danes and Greenlanders, they could say they won. I think we actually won. It doesn't matter.
1: Yeah,
0: we're able to move on, and we're all winners.
1: We'll get 30 seconds. Marco Rubio, we're talking about Cuba. How long do you give Cuba? What do you suppose is going to happen down there?
0: I think we're looking at a really dangerous situation for that regime. For them, Rubio's determined to move.
1: Yep.
0: I understand there are Cuban Americans in Miami. They are actively planning for a democratic transition.
1: Come on.
0: We just have to wish them well.
1: I think it's going to happen. I think we're going to see the people of Iran free. We're going to see Cuba free. Cuba Libre, baby. And you and I'll go down and have a cigar on the beach. Fred Flights, tell everybody where they can find your glorious work online.
0: You can follow me at Fred Flights on X and check out my website, fredflights.com, to read my media analysis and about my new North Korea book.
1: All right, I'm going to take care of yourself. Great to have you on today. Let's take a break and come back. This is the Rob Carson Show.
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3: Tom Morello, Voodoo Child. I listened to that on the way to work this morning. I was in traffic for about an hour and 45 minutes coming 5.5 miles because of Xi Jinping. You know what I'm going to do? I'm going to tweet about Panda Express being the best Chinese food in the world, and I'm going to tag Xi Jinping for it. Yeah, there you go. Come on now. I'm going to tag him. Give me some Panda Express orange chicken, baby. Woo!
4: Supreme Court just ruled for me. Injunction's now a history. The market just hit an all-time
3: high. I love Panda Express.
4: Told NATO they must be fair.
3: I really do.
4: Got to pay a bigger share. I caught CNN and another lie.
3: You kicked them off the White House.
4: I made a trade deal with China. Yes, it was quite a tremendous week.
3: He's kicking butt.
4: I have a question that I'd like to ask you.
3: What?
4: Your answer is something I seek.
3: Okay.
4: How do you like me now?
3: Well, I love you. You're kicking butt.

0: just shilling for Donald Trump.
1: How do you like me now?
0: No, we have a president with balls. There you go. I said it. We have a president with balls. He's changing the world. We've waited a long time to turn back evil on its heels, and a lot of evil has taken place in this country and around the world. You won't believe the amount of fraud with Obamacare. I told you with the COVID, they increased the size of the federal government by 40%, and they looted the Treasury. Obamacare did the same thing. We live in the most corrupt country in the world, and Donald Trump is now the president, and he's going to clean it up. That's why we have to win the midterms. The midterms are here. Republicans could be in trouble. Polls show Democrats leading in some races. Rob Finnerty on Newsmax reveals the growing threat from the DSA and the radical left, and he also offers solutions. Finnerty reveals President Trump's secret plan to fight back and what you can do to help him. Finnerty's show is fantastic. I got to know Rob Finnerty in Kansas City when he was there, a local anchor, and I remember him telling me, I'm going to go work for a company called Newsmax in New York. I'm like, well, what Newsmax? What's this all about? I got to sell some cars now. And I was, and it was right after I left the radio and I was selling cars. And he went off to Newsmax, and then lo and behold, I got a call from Chris Ruddy from Newsmax. Millions are tuning into Newsmax, the only network covering the big summit with Trump Trump and Xi. Fox News ignored it this morning. Honestly, wow. Dig your own grave, Fox News. 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It takes just minutes. You can also get a Newsmax Plus membership. I have one. Watch it on YouTube TV. I do it there as well. Last hour, the Rob Carson Show is right ahead. If I were you, I wouldn't go anywhere.

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1: News. I'm Ted Linder. A co-pilot stabs the captain on a flight from the UAE to Israel before passengers stormed the cockpit and stabilized the jet that had plunged 16,000 feet in a minute.
2: Israeli Prime Minister Benjamin Netanyahu saying not only was the attacker trying to deliberately sabotage the plane's systems, but he thinks he was attempting to crash the plane.
1: Fox's Jeff Paul. The jet made an emergency landing in Saudi Arabia where the Saudis arrested the co-pilot. Tennessee authorities still trying to sort out what happened during a scheduled execution Wednesday night. 50-year-old Christina Pike was said to be put to death by lethal injection after the Supreme Court denied to hear an appeal. Media witnesses say authorities appeared to give Pike two doses of pentobarbital, but she was still awake and snoring more than 40 minutes after the last dose. Pike's legal team is now asking for a stay of execution. Pike would have been the first woman executed in Tennessee in at least two centuries. America's listening to Fox News.
3: 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Sunny skies today. After an overnight low of 50, expect high of 83 today in the Prescott Quad Cities with a high of 84 tomorrow. 53 for your overnight low in Cottonwood in the Verde Valley with a high today of 90 and 91 on Friday. 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
14: Now, it's Red Eye Radio. Gary McNamara and Eric Harley talk about everything from politics to social issues and news of the day. Whether you're up late or you're just starting your day, welcome to the show from the Relief Factor Studios. 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
15: All across America, we are Red Eye Radio. And he is Eric Harley and I'm Gary McNamara. Good morning. All right. There's just a ton of polls out there.
16: Yeah.
15: This is our polling hour.
16: Yes.
15: First, this one. As I said in a previous hour, 37 years in talk radio this week.
16: Mm.
15: Now, we always talk about that if you can't listen, this is the preferred method. Listen while we're live.
16: Sure.
15: On one of our hundreds upon hundreds of great affiliates out there that carry us. Yeah. And we do appreciate the people that can listen live, and that's what we hope you can do. But we know that a lot of people actually sleep during this time.
16: Like our staff.
15: Right. And so that's why we record our podcast, mm-hmm. and you can listen during the day. We record it in a podcast form, and it's called the Red Eye Radio Podcast.
16: Mm-hmm.
15: So this does apply to us.
16: Yeah.
15: You ready for this?
16: All right.
15: Most podcast consumers are not enthusiastic about having their favorite host replaced by AI-generated versions of themselves, according to new research from Edison Research. They took this during the first quarter of 2026 and found that 66% of podcast consumers expressed at least one negative emotion when asked how they would feel if a favorite host began using AI-generated versions to host the podcast. Or an AI-generated version.
16: Yeah.
15: Well, I guess there could be versions, because how does the AI know how I'm going to react to a particular topic today?
16: Right.
15: That might be different.
16: Yeah.
15: One-third said they would feel deceived, while another third selected upset. 32% said they would be skeptical. 28% said they would feel betrayed. Positive reactions were considerably less common, with 21% selecting at least one positive emotion. 14% said they would be impressed. Well, I can get that, but I understand that.
16: Yeah, okay.
15: You know, because the first day, if there's like no new breaking news where the AI might screw up what your opinion might be.
16: Right, yeah.
15: The first day you might go, wow, it sounds just like Eric.
16: Yeah. Because the technology could be impressive for a moment.
15: Right, yeah. Exactly. So that I can understand.
16: But mostly I won't. I don't want to get into, that's the thing, is that I don't know how AI would even work on predicting what I would feel about any certain topic.
15: I know.
16: 12%
15: optimistic, 10% fascinated by an AI-generated version of their favorite host. Only 18% said they would feel indifferent about the use of an AI-generated host. Thing is, though, most podcast hosts I know, whether they're like us and have a radio show podcast or just only a podcast. They talk about their everyday lives. How does AI do that?
16: Right. Yeah.
15: You relate. You relate a lot of your opinions based on the things that you've experienced in your life.
16: Well,
15: and like I might have zero opinions if it wasn't for my father.
16: Well, or would it go the route of just making up things about you? Because it doesn't know. You know? I was driving my Tesla on the way in. You know, and that's because...
15: I Gary's single, and he had 50 dates last week.
16: Yeah.
15: You know, things like that.
16: Well, it's, you know, because I was watching I saw the story on OpenAI has put on hold their new version. This is a ChatGPT, and this was, I forget what version of it is, but they said that it was doing things basically without being prompted, without asking the user for further direction. It was just going further and further. If you're familiar with AI, it will say, you'll put something in, it'll answer it and say, if you give me more information, I could offer you these answers or this scenario or something like that. And it wasn't doing that. The point being is that if it's getting to that point, if AI is getting to that point, and by the way, I just having the conversation in the control room a little while ago with the guys, that more and more people are rejecting AI versions of anything that they get in terms of videos, audio, all of this stuff that even some of the thumbnails on YouTube from real YouTubers, they're now doing through AI, and it looks hokey. It doesn't look the same. And I know why they're doing it. It's not that they're using AI during the video, they're just using it for the thumbnail. And that started in the recent last month or two that I've noticed. Maybe it's been going on longer. But the problem is that you can't, AI is not going to be able to duplicate humans. It can give you answers, but the answers aren't always accurate.
15: Well, have you seen it? Because you and I spend a lot of time on YouTube. A lot of the things now where it's a supposed celebrity telling you about a particular topic, and it's not that celebrity, it's AI.
16: Right, yeah.
15: Those are all over. And instantly recognize them now. Mm-hmm. I recognize them by the way that they're written.
16: Yeah, yeah.
15: Because a few times I got fooled and went to it and went, this is AI.
16: Mm-hmm.
15: And even when they would show the person, the mouth was not in sync.
16: Right. Yeah.
15: With the AI voice.
16: Or they're using voiceovers that sound a bit like Morgan Freeman. Just enough to sound like Morgan Freeman.
15: I mean,
16: and it's like, hold on a second. I heard one from somebody, or I saw one and heard it, and I was like, that is an AI version of Peter Thomas. Peter Thomas is one of the probably one of the most famous voiceover artists of all time. But I was like, they're using an AI Peter Thomas. They're trying to get, and this is what you would do. You know, I mean,
15: well, that's in a general thing. I'm talking about the celebrities.
16: Mm-hmm. No, I know. But they did the same with, again, the Morgan Freeman was a real one. Gene Hackman. I was like, the other day I saw one. And it was like, that's a Gene Hackman delivery. Gene Hackman was the voice of Lowe's for years.
15: Right, and you're talking about general topics, not what I was talking about.
16: Yeah, I'm adding to the conversation.
15: Right. I just want to make sure they weren't using a Gene Hackman if they had Mick Jagger on. You're just saying when they tell a story or
16: no, this is going on. Voiceover.
15: Okay.
16: This is simply voiceover.
15: Okay, all right.
16: Yeah, I said voiceover. And so, you know, when they do that, there are, and someone actually asked Morgan Freeman recently, says, well, this is why I have lawyers. My lawyers will work all that out. Because that is, you can make the case. You could probably, and it will be, there will be some property cases, some content claims depending on how far they go with it. You can be a celebrity voiceover or a non-celebrity voiceover and license your voice to be copied. You can do that. That's actually a thing. Most celebrities won't do that because they get paid a lot of money. They're not going to go for a small contract. That these companies are going to just do a cheap version. And they also can't control the content of what you're going to have them say.
15: Right.
16: And that's a big deal.
15: Right. Now, the reason I asked that was because it wouldn't be beyond the realm of possibility of when they were doing, you know, a celebrity that they would use a different voice. I was wondering, are they actually trying that? That I was just being curious. I wanted to make sure.
16: Yeah.
15: Because I know what you're talking about.
16: Yeah.
15: You know, just in general videos there or whatever. But you know the ones I hate? Oh.

0: Amount if you subtract federal and state taxes and state surcharges from the pump price to compare. The strategy means that you buy without regard for whether you are paying more at the pump in taxes. IFTA also considers state surcharges, which complicates the fuel buying strategy. Indiana, Kentucky, and Virginia have per gallon surcharges. Connecticut, Kentucky, New Mexico, New York, and Oregon have per mile surcharges. While some owner-operators buy only enough fuel to get through surcharge states, this practice can backfire, depending on the actual cost of the fuel in each state. When comparing fuel prices, always remember, pump pride minus taxes equals the real fuel cost. 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
7: 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The Offbeats are scheduled to play from 4 to 7 on Saturday, October 10th at the Theater on the Green on Scoob Boulevard in Prescott Valley. That's your KQ&A Night Beat. I'm Bill Monroe.
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9: We're on our radio. He is Eric Cronin. I'm Gary McNamara. All right. The polling hour. Interesting thing. You know, we looked at earlier this week, I believe it was the NBC poll, and I think there was another poll out that showed that the Republicans, yeah, there is a new poll because I saw Fox, I don't know if it was a Fox News poll, I saw it earlier tonight, the favorability of Democrats, 22%.
10: Wow.
9: And Republicans are actually, Republicans poll more favorably right now than Democrats. On the issues, especially economics and the war, no. The other thing is, when you see the last three polls for the Minnesota U.S. Senate race.
10: Yeah.
9: The Democrat up by 1 point in three different polls.
10: Yeah.
9: And that is within, again, the margin of error. And undecideds in one poll, 11% and 6%. And let me get the other one. And 12%.
10: Wow.
9: So if you've got undecided, are you more likely to go with the person who is going to bring out change? And right now, the person that will bring out change in Minnesota because of the fraud would be the Republican.
10: The Republican. It's that's the answer. And
9: so you look at it, and that's my hope. My hope is that when we see the polls, and normally as you get closer, the polls get more accurate as people get more serious. My hope is that they'll look and they'll say, okay, yeah, like you said, and I think you said it perfectly, any of the problems we have with Republicans are fixable. With the Democrats, they're not.
10: With Iran, with pricing, with the economy, there are things the GOP can do on all three of those fronts. Because, you know, the question would be what people would be concerned with, if they're concerned about the war with Iran, is that it goes on forever, right? And the effect on energy prices for the longest time. I don't believe that's going to be the case. I don't think we're going to see the same situation. I mean, we just pulled the last troops out of Iraq earlier this week. And the botched exit of Afghanistan was, you know, of course, we talked about. But people are concerned about long-term wars. And I don't believe it's going to be a long-term situation. I think it will be resolved one way or the other before Trump gets out of office. And if people believe that, if their confidence is, okay, that's not going to go on forever, and the GOP can be fixed, the left can't be and can't be trusted, well, advantage GOP. We'll see.

0: News. I'm Ted Linder. A co-pilot stabs the captain on a flight from the UAE to Israel before passengers stormed the cockpit and stabilized the jet that had plunged 16,000 feet in a minute.
1: Israeli Prime Minister Benjamin Netanyahu saying not only was the attacker trying to deliberately sabotage the plane's systems, but he thinks he was attempting to crash the plane.
0: Fox's Jeff Paul. The jet made an emergency landing in Saudi Arabia where the Saudis arrested the co-pilot. Tennessee authorities still trying to sort out what happened during a scheduled execution Wednesday night. 50-year-old Christina Pike was said to be put to death by lethal injection after the Supreme Court denied to hear an appeal. Media witnesses say authorities appeared to give Pike two doses of pentobarbital, but she was still awake and snoring more than 40 minutes after the last dose. Pike's legal team is now asking for a stay of execution. Pike would have been the first woman executed in Tennessee in at least two centuries. 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
2: Thanks for making the Talk of the Quad Cities KQMA your choice for your early Thursday. Sunny skies today after an overnight low of 50. Expect high of 83 today in the Prescott Quad Cities with a high of 84 tomorrow. 53 for your overnight low in Cottonwood in the Liberty Valley with a high today of 90 and 91 on Friday. I'm Bill Monroe, and that's a quick check of your weather from KQMA 1130 AM, 99.9 FM, and on 95.5 FM in Prescott Valley and Cottonwood.
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10: Fox News, I'm Ted Linder. A co-pilot stabs the captain on a flight from the UAE to Israel before passengers stormed the cockpit and stabilized the jet that had plunged 16,000 feet in a minute.
11: Israeli Prime Minister Benjamin Netanyahu saying not only was the attacker trying to deliberately sabotage the plane's systems, but he thinks he was attempting to crash the plane.
10: Fox's Jeff Paul. The jet made an emergency landing in Saudi Arabia where the Saudis arrested the co-pilot. Tennessee authorities still trying to sort out what happened during a scheduled execution Wednesday night. 50-year-old Christina Pike was said to be put to death by lethal injection after the Supreme Court denied to hear an appeal. Media witnesses say authorities appeared to give Pike two doses of pentobarbital, but she was still awake and snoring more than 40 minutes after the last dose. Pike's legal team is now asking for a stay of execution. Pike would have been the first woman executed in Tennessee in at least two centuries. 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
12: 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Sunny skies today. After an overnight low of 50, expect high of 83 today in the Prescott Quad Cities with a high of 84 tomorrow. 53 for your overnight low in Cottonwood in the Verde Valley with a high today of 90 and 91 on Friday. 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
0: Now, it's Red Eye Radio. Gary McNamara and Eric Harley talk about everything from politics to social issues and news of the day. Whether you're up late or you're just starting your day, welcome to the show. From the Relief Factor Studios, this is Red Eye Radio.
1: all across America. We are Red Eye Radio. He is Eric Hurley, and I'm Gary McNamara. Man, so much to talk about today. By the way, some incredible polling numbers coming up here in just a little bit. Poll on economics.
2: Yeah.
1: And it says what we have always said. The majority of Americans are economically illiterate. We'll get to that coming up here in just a little bit. But, man, what a story this is coming out of Tennessee. Yeah. So many questions here. And this is the I'll just read the headline from CBS. Tennessee's attempt to execute Krista Pike using lethal injection fails. Tennessee officials say Wednesday night they were unable to carry out the execution of Krista Pike, according to an emergency motion filed by her attorneys and media witnesses. She has been transported to an area hospital. Pike was slated to be the first woman executed in Tennessee in the last 200 years when the Supreme Court ruled earlier Wednesday that her execution could proceed. According to media witnesses, authorities appeared to give Pike two doses of phenobarbital, and she was still awake and snoring more than 40 minutes after the last dose. The Associated Press reported at 8:53 p.m. local time, there was an announcement to escort media witnesses out of the area. An emergency motion was filed by her attorneys with the U.S. District Court for the Eastern District of Tennessee to halt the execution. According to the motion, Pike had not lost consciousness and still has a heartbeat and was audibly snoring. Her attorneys noted that the curtain in the execution chamber had gone down twice. Now, nowhere do they say that, they don't say, you know, how the U.S. District Court of the Eastern District of Tennessee, how they responded, and that's if that's the reason she went to the hospital or that was the decision of, you know, the prison officials.
2: Right.
1: I don't know that here.
2: There was a reporter from WKRN, Tori Gessner, who heard Pike say at one point, "My arm feels like it's about to bust. One spot is really throbbing." That is consistent with maybe an IV not being fully in or being administered correctly. Anybody who's had an IV, that actually happened to me back in 2019. And my right arm just started to swell, you know, because the fluid was staying in the arm. I don't know if that's what happened here, but it's consistent with something like that. And the question would be, then what happens from here?
1: In a statement, the Tennessee Department of Corrections said it followed every step of the state's lawful established execution protocol approved by the Attorney General's office. The lethal injection chemical in the protocol has consistently been effective, and the protocol does not allow for additional procedures beyond what was carried out this evening. Krista Pike has been transported to an off-site medical facility. Her lawyer said tonight the state of Tennessee once again failed to carry out a lawful execution. Pike's attorney said in a statement provided to CBS News, "We take no pleasure in being right, but the concerns raised by Ms. Pike proved to be true. Difficult vein access, blown veins, degraded pentobarbital, no emergency medical care available when things inevitably go wrong, all under the protocol that remains veiled in secrecy. Chris is being treated at a nearby hospital. We have not been informed of her condition." It looks like here that the Department of Corrections said, "This is a protocol. It didn't work. She goes to the hospital." Didn't look like it, because nowhere do they say that the court ordered this.
2: Right. That ordered her to go to the hospital, you mean?
1: Order her to go to the hospital,
2: yeah.
1: It's not in this story that I have that was updated about 45 minutes
2: ago. Well, I mean, you have no other directives. If this is the protocol, and you followed protocol, and the person is still alive, then I would think this is part of protocol for that, at least that prison system or that state. I don't know, because there's nothing else you can do. You followed the protocol. Nothing additional can be done to fully carry out the execution. So what happens from here is the question.
1: Just so you know, I mean, the crime was absolutely as heinous as you could get.
2: She was 18 at the time.
1: Right. This goes back to 1995. She's been incarcerated since then for the murder that year of her former classmate, Colleen Slemmer. According to court records, Pike and Slemmer were students at a Job Corps center in Knoxville when Pike, then 18, tortured and killed her. There were accomplices, by the way, allegedly over comments that Slemmer made about her relationship. Pike's boyfriend and another friend helped carry out the attack and the murder. Now, it was, I mean, it was, the specifics of it are just, you know, brutal.
2: They are.
1: They tortured her for over an hour.
2: Yes.
1: Before they killed her, carved stuff into her chest, apparently, while she was alive, smashed her head with a rock, and then Pike took, as a souvenir, part of Slemmer's skull.
2: Yeah.
1: And so this was, again, when you look at this, this is 30 years that it took to get to this, you know, this particular point. And that's what the filing was all about, you know, her mental state, you know, her mental state back then, that it's been that it's been 30 years. She's been punished enough, you know, you name it. I mean, everything was used not to do this, but you wonder, you look at this and you say, how do you get it wrong?
2: Right.
1: You know, and yeah. I'm talking about, you know, the process of doing it, because right. You have to. I know it sounds morbid, but when it comes to execution, you've got to go through every single scenario. And we know that not only does the legislature do it, but medical groups and Department of Corrections all over the country do it. But this is going to be the biggest story, and this brings back the death penalty again. Probably will bring back the death penalty as a story like we haven't seen in a long, long time. Probably since the 90s, when it was, you know, late 80s, early 90s, where it was just, you know, the death penalty was one of the major topics. It really hasn't been for a significant period of time.
2: Yeah, it's interesting, because if the defense here had brought up the concerns of administering, in her own particular case, administering IVs, collapsed veins, small veins, things like this, then did the state not account for that, or is there a procedure or a protocol where the state does account for that and says, all right, this is why we do it this way, this is why we do it in a two-step process? I don't know. I've been in a hospital where the IV wasn't administered properly. The fluid was just staying right there, basically right under my skin on top of the muscle, and it was just bloating up. You hear a reporter says that she said her arm was throbbing, and it was growing in size, basically. And so that is consistent with it not going into the vein. But the body, at some point, I would think, would absorb it. The pentobarbital, I don't know. And so I don't know what happens overnight. Because if this turns out to be, you know, where the body eventually absorbs it and she passes, this is going to be a point of contention with the process, as you mentioned, all over again. It already is, but that will further excel this conversation nationally on the death penalty.
1: I mean,
2: and the methods of death,
1: you know, penalty. One of the things with the death penalty, because, I mean, for talk radio, it was a topic for just years upon years upon years upon years, was, you know, if you aren't sure, you know, if you're not 100% sure, you know, that person, you know, killed that person, you know, if it's circumstantial evidence.
2: Right.
1: Well, she admitted it. There's no doubt that she killed her.
2: Right.
1: There's no doubt at all that she did what she did. In fact, from what I remember, she confessed, you know, to doing it. So, you know, that was never in question. That was, you know, that might have been brought up early on, but that's not, I didn't see any of the her attorneys arguing that, you know, there was circumstantial evidence or she didn't do it or whatever.
2: I think it more surrounded her age.

0: You know, and at that point, it doesn't matter. They stay in prison forever.
1: Yes.
0: They don't get out.
1: Right.
0: That's why it's called capital murder.
1: Right.
0: It's the worst murder that you can commit.
1: Mm-hmm.
0: It's a heinous murder. And so the first role of government is to protect the public at that point. Everything else is way down the list.
1: Yes. They must be separated from society.
0: Yep. 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

0: News. I'm Ted Linder. A co-pilot stabs the captain on a flight from the UAE to Israel before passengers stormed the cockpit and stabilized the jet that had plunged 16,000 feet in a minute.
1: Israeli Prime Minister Benjamin Netanyahu saying not only was the attacker trying to deliberately sabotage the plane's systems, but he thinks he was attempting to crash the plane.
0: Fox's Jeff Paul. The jet made an emergency landing in Saudi Arabia where the Saudis arrested the co-pilot. Tennessee authorities still trying to sort out what happened during a scheduled execution Wednesday night. 50-year-old Christina Pike was said to be put to death by lethal injection after the Supreme Court denied to hear an appeal. Media witnesses say authorities appeared to give Pike two doses of pentobarbital, but she was still awake and snoring more than 40 minutes after the last dose. Pike's legal team is now asking for a stay of execution. Pike would have been the first woman executed in Tennessee in at least two centuries. 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
2: 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Sunny skies today after an overnight low of 50. Expect high of 83 today in the Prescott Quad Cities with a high of 84 tomorrow. 53 for your overnight low in Cottonwood in the Verde Valley with a high today of 90 and 91 on Friday. 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

0: He's Eric Cronin. I'm Gary McNamara. The most incredible thing is that first passenger that went in and got the terrorist out.
1: Yeah.
0: He actually was the one that pulled back and got the plane out of the dive.
1: Yeah, that was, yeah, that's another important point. Yeah. I was just telling our production staff, for me, I'd be concerned of just going in there that something happens, I fall forward, and then send the plane into a nosedive. I can't imagine, but at that point, you're probably of the mindset, once you know what's happening and you're in that cockpit, you're fighting for your life and everybody's life. You're going to do everything you can, and that's what he did.
0: He said he watched documentary on plane emergencies, and that's why he pulled back on the controls.
1: Wow. Yeah.
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7: Fox News, I'm Ted Linder. A co-pilot stabs the captain on a flight from the UAE to Israel before passengers stormed the cockpit and stabilized the jet that had plunged 16,000 feet in a minute.
8: Israeli Prime Minister Benjamin Netanyahu saying not only was the attacker trying to deliberately sabotage the plane's systems, but he thinks he was attempting to crash the plane.
7: Fox's Jeff Paul, the jet made an emergency landing in Saudi Arabia where the Saudis arrested the co-pilot. Tennessee authorities still trying to sort out what happened during a scheduled execution Wednesday night. 50-year-old Christina Pike was said to be put to death by lethal injection after the Supreme Court denied to hear an appeal. Media witnesses say authorities appeared to give Pike two doses of pentobarbital, but she was still awake and snoring more than 40 minutes after the last dose. Pike's legal team is now asking for a stay of execution. Pike would have been the first woman executed in Tennessee in at least two centuries. 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
9: 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Sunny skies today. After an overnight low of 50, expect high of 83 today in the Prescott Quad Cities with a high of 84 tomorrow. 53 for your overnight low in Cottonwood in the Verde Valley with a high today of 90 and 91 on Friday. 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
3: This week's weather description, courtesy of USDA meteorologist Brad Rippey.
4: We have got a confluence of meteorological events going on.
3: These multiple events converging in North America, specifically the U.S. The remnants of Eastern Pacific Hurricane Polo bringing significant rain totals to the central part of the country.
4: By the time we get to the end of this week, we are going to be looking at rainfall totals exceeding an inch just about everywhere south of a line from the central Rockies to northern lower Michigan. So really pretty much the entire Midwest, a lot of the southern half of the plains, all through the south, the mid-south to the Atlantic coast.
3: That includes rain in the Corn Belt that could impact harvest pace, while precipitation is expected to benefit the mid-south.
4: There is one area of the country generally stretching from the Pacific coast all the way to the northern high plains that will be dry this week, and along with that, a warming trend.
3: I'm Rod Bain reporting for the U.S. Department of Agriculture in Washington, D.C.
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12: 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That's your KQ&A Night Beat. I'm Bill Monroe.
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1: We are Red Eye Radio. He's Eric Carly, and I'm Gary McNamara. It wasn't Michigan. It was in Washington State. Washington State congressional candidate Melissa Chaudhry faced intense backlash after admitting she omitted LGBTQ rights from her campaign website to avoid alienated Muslim voters. She was doing an interview with the Stranger, I guess must be a podcast, when asked about why LGBTQ advocacy was missing from her platform. She later said, well, she was, basically misquoted in a way because she was in a hostile interview environment. That her remarks were distorted. No, they weren't.
13: Yeah, no.
1: By the way, she did lose, though.
13: Yeah.

0: News. I'm Ted Linder. A co-pilot stabs the captain on a flight from the UAE to Israel before passengers stormed the cockpit and stabilized the jet that had plunged 16,000 feet in a minute.
1: Israeli Prime Minister Benjamin Netanyahu saying not only was the attacker trying to deliberately sabotage the plane's systems, but he thinks he was attempting to crash the plane.
0: Fox's Jeff Paul. The jet made an emergency landing in Saudi Arabia where the Saudis arrested the co-pilot. Tennessee authorities still trying to sort out what happened during a scheduled execution Wednesday night. 50-year-old Christina Pike was said to be put to death by lethal injection after the Supreme Court denied to hear an appeal. Media witnesses say authorities appeared to give Pike two doses of pentobarbital, but she was still awake and snoring more than 40 minutes after the last dose. Pike's legal team is now asking for a stay of execution. Pike would have been the first woman executed in Tennessee in at least two centuries. 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
2: 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Sunny skies today after an overnight low of 50. Expect high of 83 today in the Prescott Quad Cities with a high of 84 tomorrow. 53 for your overnight low in Cottonwood in the Verde Valley with a high today of 90 and 91 on Friday. 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
10: News. I'm Ted Linder. A co-pilot stabs the captain on a flight from the UAE to Israel before passengers stormed the cockpit and stabilized the jet that had plunged 16,000 feet in a minute.
11: Israeli Prime Minister Benjamin Netanyahu saying not only was the attacker trying to deliberately sabotage the plane's systems, but he thinks he was attempting to crash the plane.
10: Fox's Jeff Paul. The jet made an emergency landing in Saudi Arabia where the Saudis arrested the co-pilot. Tennessee authorities still trying to sort out what happened during a scheduled execution Wednesday night. 50-year-old Christina Pike was said to be put to death by lethal injection after the Supreme Court denied to hear an appeal. Media witnesses say authorities appeared to give Pike 2 doses of pentobarbital, but she was still awake and snoring more than 40 minutes after the last dose. Pike's legal team is now asking for a stay of execution. Pike would have been the first woman executed in Tennessee in at least 2 centuries. 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
12: 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Sunny skies today after an overnight low of 50. Expect high of 83 today in the Prescott Quad Cities with a high of 84 tomorrow. 53 for your overnight low in Cottonwood in the Verde Valley with a high today of 90 and 91 on Friday. 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
22: Good morning. It's Thursday. It's the first day of October. How did that happen? All right. You know what that means, everyone. You are now officially invited to break out your pumpkin spices and add it to whatever you'd like. Up until now, we've all been laughing at you behind your back. Now it's okay. It's October. Go for it with the pumpkin spice. Also, oh my gosh, look at that. It's the beginning of the new fiscal year if you work in the federal government. Woohoo! More money to spend. Good morning, Larry O'Connor here. It's our flagship station, WMAL in Washington, D.C., leading the way for our entire Salem Radio Network and all the other stations and affiliates that we've got joining up on a weekly basis. Great to have more people joining our conversation every single day here for these 3 hours. Coming up from the Relief Factor studio in our second hour, Dan Hoffman's going to join us. He's a former CIA dude. He'll give us his perspective on what we learned and what we still have yet to learn about that attack yesterday involving the attempted hijacking and crashing of an airliner bound for Tel Aviv. Or was it just an altercation between the two pilots? You know, these things happen. Let's not make a mountain out of a molehill. Maybe it was just the co-pilot trying to commit suicide. We don't know. That's how people commit suicide, taking down a plane load of about 200 Israeli nationals. You know, what are you going to do? Don't leap to conclusions. We'll talk to Dan Hoffman, also in our second hour, Lieutenant Colonel Tony Schaefer. He's also a CIA-trained military intelligence dude. We'll talk to him about that and also about Secretary Pete Hegseth's speech yesterday. And then Katie McFarland rounds things out in the third hour. Let's get to Pete Hegseth. He's your Secretary of War now, thank you very much, the War Secretary. And he gave a speech at Quantico in Virginia at the Marine base there. And this is specifically kind of a revisit from last year's speech that he gave to generals and admirals in the military that many people thought was, just a little too warlike. You know, why do we have the war secretary using all this, you know, military-type language? Why does he have to talk like that anyway? Well, here's Pete Hegseth sort of doing a one-year look back of how his changes to what was called the Defense Department, how they've been implemented, and where we are now. Let's start with clip 7, please.
23: 1 year ago today, I stood right here on this very stage and addressed generals and admirals and sergeants major. Now, the hyperventilating media thought it might be an impromptu PT test. Maybe it should have been. Instead, the speech was a declaration of independence for the War Department, marking a clean break from the Defense Department of old. The speech reestablished a singular mission for this department: warfighting. Preparing to fight and preparing to win. Unrelenting, unapologetic, and uncompromising in that single pursuit. Now, I think the generals heard the message. Those who responded positively, which is most of them, are leading newly focused and newly empowered and disciplined formations. Those generals who did not, who clung to the woke department or seemed to think civilian control of the military is simply a suggestion, well, they no longer work here. You see, the number crunchers say we've fired 10% of the generals and admirals across the force. And that number sounds about right. And I know, because I directed it, that we've also reduced the overall number of general officer slots by an additional 10%. So yes, 20% reduction across the board. Now, the media calls that a purge. I call it accountability and long overdue. And frankly, the bare minimum. As usual, what the media levels as an accusation, I wear as an accomplishment. You see, you can't change a culture with the same people who enabled it. Personnel is policy at every single level.
22: 855-784-4255. That's the phone number to use to call into the program, because I'd like to hear from you, especially and frankly, most importantly, if you're associated directly or indirectly with the United States military. If you're a veteran or if you're active duty, you can change your name. Don't worry about it. We don't mind. If you've got a family member or a spouse who is active duty, what are you hearing right now? What are you observing? And how do you assess Secretary Hegseth's tenure so far? And especially this one-year report card. Because he just sort of laid out exactly what he's attempted to accomplish. Making the Department of War, as we now call it, more focused on being warriors and being combat ready and changing the culture, changing the atmosphere, changing the direction, changing the focus, changing the priorities, and, as you just heard, changing the personnel. In some cases, just doing away with personnel, trimming off, what did he say, 10% of the leadership and reorienting those who were still standing on a singular focus, and that is to prepare for or be engaged in war. And I'd like to hear your assessment. I'd like you to give him a report card. This is him giving his one-year report, his own assessment of his own work, and I think it's worthy of hearing yours. 855-784-4255. If you are active duty, if you're in the reserves, if you're retired, but you have still a direct connection with the military, or if you're a contractor for that matter and you're working with the military, I think it's your turn to give your assessment. Because I'll be honest with you, I hear from active duty as well as veterans, and to be honest, it's a mixed bag. I'm inclined to support the secretary. I like him. I think he's done a very good job, and I think that he has taken the president's direction and put these new mandates onto the United States military that needed to be done. I think the military was going in the wrong direction in many respects. And I make that assessment based on my conversations with active duty and with veterans, but also as a civilian, and I'm sorry for excluding civilians from the conversation at this moment, but right now we just want to hear from the military because he's their boss, right? But as a civilian, we're allowed to have an opinion about these things too. And I like, from a civilian's perspective, the idea that the Pentagon and our branches of military are focused on protecting our country and waging war, beginning, middle, and end of the conversation. And that war needs to be against our existential enemies abroad and domestically, not global warming. 855-784-4255. Because I also hear from people who are in the military that they're not completely on board with everything that Pete Hegseth has done. They think that taking a hatchet or a machete to personnel there in leadership is not necessarily the best way to go. Some good people end up getting lost in the mix and cast aside. And when you are able to come in and make these radical changes in such a short time to the Pentagon, well, it leaves the Pentagon open to radical changes from a different political perspective when the next election is won. Now, I know, many would say that's the whole point. When you change your commander-in-chief, you change your president, you change the head of your executive branch, you want them to come in and implement policies and changes that you voted for, that the people expect that president to implement. But the military has always sort of stood apart, or at least we've been told it stood apart. We were told that the military does not bend to the whim of the passing political fancy, and that based on just the last election, you're not going to have radical changes. The problem is that over the course of many years, maybe even decades, the slow attrition at the military, the very slow and insidious change of their focus and of their duty, has made it feel like many people overnight have woken up and said, wait, this is not the Army that I remember. This is not the Navy that we need. And so sometimes you do need that quick jolt and that shock to the system to get people back on course. But are we opening up the door for a similar shock in the other direction? 855-784-4255. Love to hear from you. I'd love to hear from you, and I'll tell you, all of our listeners would love to hear from you too, because right now, it just seems like a conversation engaged from one side with Pete Hegseth and the other side, a bunch of liberals who hate him on cable news. That's where you come in. All right, let's continue with Pete Hegseth. Let's jump to cut 9 here, if you don't mind, clip 9 of Pete Hegseth yesterday.
23: But it's worth saying again, so that the fake news understands it. We are no longer the woke department or the weak department. Simple translation of that, no fatties, no trannies, no beardos, no weirdos, no wimps, no radicals. Just warriors. Just tough, ready, committed troops. The War Department, as you know, is colorblind, gender neutral, and merit-based. Or, as the president likes to say to me, Pete, central casting.
22: Kerry in Oklahoma, the center state. A lot of military in Oklahoma. I know that for a fact. That's where my in-laws live. Kerry, what do you think? What's your assessment? And are you a veteran or are you active duty right now? Thanks for joining us.
0: No, my son-in-law's a veteran, but I've lived around a military base for 50 years. And I when I was young, I dated soldiers, and I know the difference between woke and not woke. Let me tell you, back in 2003, I believe, they took away the big belt that the drill sergeants had and their hat because it was too intimidating. You know, they looked too powerful. They were too intimidating, the drill sergeant.
22: Hold on. Let's put Kerry on hold. This is going to take a little longer, and we got to take a quick break, but I want to hear more of this. Kerry in Oklahoma. Drill sergeants look too intimidating? I thought that was the whole point of a drill sergeant. I get intimidated just watching them walk down the street.
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11: The ideological clowns are out. The patriotic cowboys are in, with testosterone testing on top. Diversity is not our strength. Unity is our strength. Because that's all that really matters when the missiles are flying. You see, the delusional media will downplay all of the progress of the past year, but this group right here, and I look forward to hearing from you all tomorrow morning as well, knows how real and how important cultural change is and has been.
12: Pete Hegseth, the Secretary of War, yesterday giving a one-year assessment from the speech he delivered at Quantico, well, a year ago, and you heard it right there. This is the new military, or some would say the restoration of the old military. Lieutenant Colonel Tony Schaefer is going to join us in the second hour to give his assessment of this. But honestly, it looks like we've touched a nerve with you because our lines are absolutely jammed. 855-784-4255. If you are either retired military or you have people in your family who are active duty or retired. I want to hear from you. And we were just talking with Carrie in Oklahoma, who says back in 2003, they told drill sergeants that they needed

0: to be more touchy-feely and less intimidating. You think that was the beginning of all of this, Carrie?
1: Well, yeah, I do. I've lived on Fort Sill for since 74. I was a kid back then, but I knew the difference between, real men and babies. You know, my son-in-law couldn't even call a recruit that was being, a wimpy a snowflake. You can't even call him a snowflake.
0: Seriously? I cannot believe that. My experience with family members is not exactly the same.
1: 50 years worth of change. It's amazing.
0: That's
1: it's amazing.
0: Nuts.
1: We had in the last 20 years we've had men come out of the Army. I mean, with how wimpy, the leadership is.
0: So you're happy with this direction? You think that Pete Hegseth and at the direction of the president is doing something that's long overdue?
1: Oh, I think it's way long overdue.
0: All right, Carrie. Boomer Sooner, right?
1: Oh, for women, too. You know, they don't need to be wimpy either.
0: I agree.
1: Strong women in the military. I've known strong women in the military.
0: Yes.
1: But I've also known little, wimps.
0: Snowflakes come in all packages. Thank you, Carrie. How about Steve in Massachusetts? Good morning, Steve. Thanks for tuning in. What's your association with the military, and what do you think is going on here with Pete Hegseth?
2: Yeah, I'm a veteran of 30 years with the active duty and reserves in the Navy. When during the Biden administration, they used to hand out time out cards during basic training, by the way. Believe it or not, that's a true statement.
0: Wait,
2: anyway,
0: a timeout if they needed a break during basic or they got a timeout because they were being naughty instead of dropping and giving 20 push-ups, they got a timeout. What was the timeout for?
2: For their training. They were under too much pressure. I need time out to get things together.
0: Oh, come on.
2: No,
0: seriously?
2: Believe it or not, true. That was true.
0: What are we going to do in the middle of a battle when we're at war and things start to get intense? Oh, whoa. Hold on there, Abdul. Says stop. Time out, Muhammad. Yeah. I need a time out.
2: And Hegseth has done a great job. 20% of the general staff eliminated. That's good. And when I was involved with the Afghanistan issue, I kept a running tally. There were at least 20 to 25 generals and admirals involved in Afghanistan only to get their information, that experience on their resume to be promoted. So I think it's a good idea. Cut back. Absolutely.
0: It was astounding to find out, Steve, how many 4 stars we had, 3 stars, incredible numbers that I think people would be astounded at, especially when you find out how much a general not just makes themselves, but also how big their staffs are, how big their budgets are. They act like little mini congressmen in some cases. All right, Steve, thank you for that. Radu in Potomac. Radu, I just got a minute, but you beg to differ. You're not thrilled with Hegseth's direction.
3: No, my son was a Marine for about 8 years before he got back in private life. And look, I'm a very big supporter of the military, but no, you're right. I absolutely do not like Hegseth, never did. I don't think he deserved the job. I don't think he had the qualifications for the job.
0: I'm not asking your assessment of him. What about what he's done so far and the direction he's tried to take here?
3: I think that he's a brown noser. I think that, like you said earlier, I don't think that the Secretary of Defense should doesn't matter who the president is, he should be doing the job. And I don't think that he's doing a great job. Look,
0: all right, Radu, I'll try to get back to you, but I'm trying to get to the policy, not your affection or lack thereof of Pete Hegseth himself. All right, 855-784-4255. 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
4: News. I'm Ted Linder. A co-pilot stabs the captain on a flight from the UAE to Israel before passengers stormed the cockpit and stabilized the jet that had plunged 16,000 feet in a minute.
5: Israeli Prime Minister Benjamin Netanyahu saying not only was the attacker trying to deliberately sabotage the plane's systems, but he thinks he was attempting to crash the plane.
4: Fox's Jeff Paul. The jet made an emergency landing in Saudi Arabia where the Saudis arrested the co-pilot. Tennessee authorities still trying to sort out what happened during a scheduled execution Wednesday night. 50-year-old Christina Pike was said to be put to death by lethal injection after the Supreme Court denied to hear an appeal. Media witnesses say authorities appeared to give Pike two doses of pentobarbital, but she was still awake and snoring more than 40 minutes after the last dose. Pike's legal team is now asking for a stay of execution. Pike would have been the first woman executed in Tennessee in at least two centuries. 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
6: 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Sunny skies today after an overnight low of 50. Expect high of 83 today in the Prescott Quad Cities with a high of 84 tomorrow. 53 for your overnight low in Cottonwood in the Verde Valley with a high today of 90 and 91 on Friday. 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
8: I'll be honest with you. I may surprise you here. President Trump now finishing up his sixth year as president, 4 years, of course, in the first term, and now halfway through his second term, almost, 2 years in. And the man has changed the face of American politics and has put his handprint on American history. For here on in. I mean, like, yes, every president has an impact on American history, but quick, what did Millard Fillmore do? Yeah. No, we'll be talking about Donald Trump for decades and decades and decades, but I got to tell you, with all of the things that Donald Trump has been able to accomplish and what he's done to change the face of this country and the way politics is covered and the way politics even happens in this nation, what was announced earlier this week may actually have the biggest impact on everyday Americans' lives going forward. This could very well be the greatest achievement of Trump's presidency. It's America.gov. I don't think I'm overstating the case. You know, I saw this story go by, and it's like, oh, it's a big reintroduction of the new America.gov, and they're using artificial intelligence to be able to make things a lot more efficient. I was like, oh, okay, that's great, whatever, all right, that's fine. And then yesterday I spent some time really diving deep on this and reading into it. I went to the website, it's America.gov. I did a couple of things on it. I saw some demonstrations about it. This is phenomenal. This truly is a game changer for making our government work better for us and our lives be more efficient. If you have to deal with the federal government for anything, from taxes to passports to modifications to your address for Social Security or Medicare or anything else, this fixes 85 to 90% of the frustrations that you have had with every single government website you've ever had to interact with. Take a listen to the rollout here. Joe Gebbia, he's the

0: person who was put in charge of this redesign and the rollout, not even a redesign, design and rollout of this brand new interface that we can all use. Take a listen to this, and then we'll talk a little bit more about it.
1: 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Enrollments, benefits, renewals. 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You can do it right on the site. Address change with the Postal Service? No stress. Serve the country and need to find care? Done in a few clicks. Go back to being a patriot.
0: Who's Joe Gebbia, by the way? Is this some, you know, bureaucrat that was put in charge of fixing a website or a redesign or something like that? No, no, no. This is not a redesign. And this isn't a new website. This is a revolution. And this is a complete reimagining of how we, the people, can interact with our federal government through an interface that makes sense and is intuitive and isn't designed for the bureaucrats, but it's designed for us. Joe Gebbia is the founder or co-founder of Airbnb. And he was brought in by Elon Musk for the Doge effort. It got a lot of headlines there for the great work that he did with a very small team. And he decided he'd stick around. He's now, his title is Chief Design Officer. And he not only brought in his own, you know, focus on how you do a website and make it function, but also the art of it. He's actually a design major. The design is a big part of what he's done in graphic and industrial design. He's now brought that know-how to this job, and we are, he doesn't need this job. He's a multi-gajillionaire. He invented Airbnb, for goodness sake. His vision here is incredible. Here, just a couple of things. Yes, it is AI assisted, but don't freak out. Everybody's telling you how AI is going to kill us. No, AI is a great tool when used properly. It brings together information from more than 29,000 different government websites that currently exist. And this is one portal where it will be able to deliver the information, or you can provide your information to all of those websites or the website that you're looking for. It allows people to ask questions in everyday language, because that's what artificial intelligence does. Here's a good example of it. Marco Rubio demonstrated this online about changing your passport, right? You don't have to print out the forms. You don't have to go and take a picture at a drugstore or a post office. You don't need an appointment. You don't need to stand in line. You don't have to deal with some middleman. America.gov will now be able to handle your passport applications in one spot without all. If anybody's had to deal with getting their passport renewed. I also saw if you're a woman and you get married and you want to change your name across all federal forms to your new married name, one website, America.gov, and you get it all. I could go on and on. Incredible work by the Trump administration. Also incredible is the work that my friends over at Rasmussen Gas Logs do. 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
2: News. I'm Ted Linder. A co-pilot stabs the captain on a flight from the UAE to Israel before passengers stormed the cockpit and stabilized the jet that had plunged 16,000 feet in a minute.
3: Israeli Prime Minister Benjamin Netanyahu saying not only was the attacker trying to deliberately sabotage the plane's systems, but he thinks he was attempting to crash the plane.
2: Fox's Jeff Paul. The jet made an emergency landing in Saudi Arabia where the Saudis arrested the co-pilot. Tennessee authorities still trying to sort out what happened during a scheduled execution Wednesday night. 50-year-old Christina Pike was said to be put to death by lethal injection after the Supreme Court denied to hear an appeal. Media witnesses say authorities appeared to give Pike two doses of pentobarbital, but she was still awake and snoring more than 40 minutes after the last dose. Pike's legal team is now asking for a stay of execution. Pike would have been the first woman executed in Tennessee in at least two centuries. 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
4: 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Sunny skies today after an overnight low of 50. Expect high of 83 today in the Prescott Quad Cities with a high of 84 tomorrow. 53 for your overnight low in Cottonwood in the Verde Valley with a high today of 90 and 91 on Friday. 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
7: As you know, last night there was a planned execution of a woman who has been a convicted murderer and sitting on death row since 1995. One of the problems with capital punishment in this country is that it takes, 30 years to actually reach the point of delivering the sentence that a jury gave 30 years ago. That's not good. But the other problem with capital punishment is that you're putting a whole lot of responsibility in the government's hands. As a guy who doesn't necessarily trust the federal government to do a whole lot, should we really have them be responsible, or the state government for that matter, or in this matter in particular, should we allow them to be responsible for taking people's lives? I'm torn in many respects on capital punishment, especially because I've seen firsthand in my lifetime that justice and the justice system can be used in a corrupt fashion. I think we would all agree, after seeing what's been done, certainly at the federal level with the FBI and James Comey and Russian collusion and going after Donald Trump, that the justice system can be used for political purposes at the very least, and it can be corrupted. Now, that said, that doesn't necessarily mean that's what happens at the state level, but because that's a possibility, it gives you a pause. I hope it gives you a pause before you allow the government to actually take somebody's life, even when it fits appropriately with our understanding of criminal justice and law and order. And finally, the other problem I have with the government handling these things is that the government is not very good at stuff. Take, for instance, this attempted execution last night. And I say attempted because if you're just waking up, you will be surprised to learn that this woman, Krista Gil Pike, who was sentenced to the death penalty in 1995, survived her lethal injection last night. She survived lethal injection. Like, she's still alive. They injected her with what should have killed her, and it didn't. According to the Associated Press, an appeals court stopped the lethal injection an hour before it was to start, and hours later, the U.S. Supreme Court overturned that stay. So the governor gave the go-ahead. Officials gave Pike two doses of pentobarbital, her attorney said in court filings last night. And Governor Bill Lee said in a statement that he has ordered a comprehensive third-party review to determine exactly what occurred and that the remaining scheduled execution will not take place this year. Carrying out a lawfully imposed sentence is among the state's most serious responsibilities. And

0: people of Tennessee expect it to be done in a manner that is not only legal and constitutional, but it's effective. Now, I know that they've gone through a lot of reforms, so-called, with how we kill people in this country when they've been sentenced to death, and I know that they have changed the method of these lethal injections. I don't know if Tennessee is one of those states that changed the methods, but it ain't working, obviously. So now what do you do? And did she suffer some kind of major harm because of this? And by the way, it's ironic to think of that, oh, no, maybe she's, you know, going to be, she's going to in some way have permanent damage because of this botched execution attempt. Well, should we really be breaking our hearts over that, considering we expected her to be dead? And now do we provide medical attention to her and help her recover when we wanted her to be dead in the first place? But what exactly does a botched... You don't want her to suffer, I know. But at the same time, you know, do people walk away from the electric chair? I guess there were people who... Did we have botched... What is a botched execution? A botched execution is when somebody doesn't end up dead. Did that happen with the electric chair? Did that happen with firing squads? I'm not aware of it. So now Tennessee is sort of in a quandary. We're all in a quandary. What do we do with somebody who survives an execution? And maybe this is a sign that we got to rethink how we do this, or if we do this at all in this country. Absolute insanity and a fascinating story. We'll continue to watch that. Say it again. Read and when? Oh, well, all right. Then we'll hold this Hassan Piker thing for a little bit later. Hassan Piker, though, was invited to speak at the University of Texas Austin last night, and speak he did. You know how everybody's, oh, he's not a representative of the Democratic Party. He's not in any way some kind of, you know, spokesperson for the left in this country. If that's the case, then why does the University of Texas Austin have him as a guest speaker? And by the way, it's the Democrat club there on campus that had him. Well, he said something that isn't going to be very welcome to those who think James Tallarico will be the new senator from Texas. We'll play what Hassan Piker had to say coming up next. 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
1: Fox News, I'm Angelo Bavaro. President Trump turning campaigner-in-chief today.
2: The White House calls it a kickoff to a nationwide tour as President Trump takes his midterm message first to Oklahoma, where he'll campaign for Republicans in Durant. Durant, just across the border from Texas, where a tight U.S. Senate race is playing out. The president later expected to tour a truck factory in Denton.
1: Fox's Jeff Manasso. Tennessee death row inmate Krista Pike survives two doses of execution drugs. A media witness with this account.
3: Even at 8:53, when the microphone was cut off, we could still hear snoring.
1: Fox's Ted Linder.
4: The governor, Bill Lee, has ordered an independent review and suspended Tennessee's remaining scheduled executions.
1: Pike was sentenced to death for the 1995 killing of a 19-year-old. 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
5: 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Sunny skies today. After an overnight low of 50, expect high of 83 today in the Prescott Quad Cities with a high of 84 tomorrow. 53 for your overnight low in Cottonwood in the Verde Valley with a high today of 90 and 91 on Friday. 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
5: 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The Offbeats are scheduled to play from 4 to 7 on Saturday, October 10th at the Theater on the Green on Scoop Boulevard in Prescott Valley. That's your KQNA Night Beat. I'm Bill Monroe.
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1: Yeah, I've got the details on this bill. I just want to point it out to you. Because what are Democrats running on? Democrats want to get the gavel in the House right now, and they're running in these 20 to 25 toss-up districts where they have to win about half of them to be able to get the House of Representatives majority in. Same with Republicans. They need to win about half of those 20 to 25 House districts. They're also running in some states where they think they can win the Senate race. And what do they say? It's affordability. It's all about affordability. You're paying too much. You're paying too much for all these things. And, oh, by the way, some of them are also running against data centers. Oh, yeah, I'm going to trust Democrats. Wait, put us in charge, and we're going to fix the data center problem. They were not telling you what they're doing. They're not telling you what they'll do at all to make things more affordable. The only thing you're hearing as far as a concrete policy from them is Medicare for all, which is not Medicare for all. It's actually Medicaid for all. And it would be disastrously expensive and ruin everybody's health insurance even more than it's already ruined by the Affordable Care Act. So they're telling you nothing and, by the way, blocking things that actually would help. So here's the bill. Again, it passed the House 417-3. This is a bill that passed the House of Representatives with 417 votes. AOC voted for it, and the Freedom Caucus voted for it. Okay? But the Senate just blocked it. The Senate just blocked it. And what would this bill have done? This bill would have forced data centers to pay for their own electricity costs. Now that would help with affordability. That would bring some more sanity to the data center equation. Two things that Democrats are running on. Two things Democrats are trying to tell you that they'll fix. And here's a bill that passed the House 417 votes that they blocked in the Senate that actually would have gone a long way to fixing. So why did they do that? But there's only two answers. Either they don't want to help you, or they don't want to help you. It's A or B. There's no other answer. They claim, by the way, that, oh, the problem with this bill is that it didn't go far enough. It didn't do enough to help the American people. Oh, really? So all of your colleagues, your 200 colleagues over in the House of Representatives that voted for it, they're losers? They're idiots? They don't want it. They weren't smart enough to understand the details of this bill? Apparently, they're lying to you. They don't want you to feel any relief. They don't want anything to get done. This is how the Senate's operated these 2 years. They've been blocking, they've been shutting down the government three or four times now they've done it because they don't want anything to happen. All they do is block, block, block. What do you think they're going to do if you give them a majority? Absolutely disgusting and ridiculous. Of course, those data centers are needed if you're going to be emailing people all the time, which is a clumsy transition to this moment from Tom Cruise's interview yesterday with Jennifer Hudson. So he's doing the whole talk show circuit because he's got this big movie out that isn't a Mission Impossible film. So, of course, he's actually got to do a lot of promotion. It's called Digger. It looks interesting. We'll see. That said, he talked about how he likes to deal with people face-to-face. There are rumors out there that Tom Cruise forbids people from emailing him, text messaging him, because he just wants to handle things face to face, which is kind of hard when you're doing a multi-million dollar elaborate motion picture like a Mission Impossible movie. But let's go with it. Let's hear it from his own mouth. Here he is talking about how vital it is for him to deal with people face to face.
2: First of all, it's a beautiful thing to be able to walk into a room and people smile.
3: Yeah.
2: You know, and even backstage when I was talking, everyone here, they're saying, I like this movie. And I'm going to say, I like this movie. It is a really beautiful thing to, because I want to create, I like all kinds of music and movies and to be able to play in those arena and share that with people. And so it really opens those doors to humanity in a way. And I don't, you know, I like being in there. Like yeah. you, we were talking about, it's like, I like being in there. Yes. Don't put me in, you know. Don't
3: lock me in a room.
2: Don't lock me in a room.
3: I want to be with the people.
2: I want to be with the people. I'm looking at, we're like, let's go.
3: Yes.
2: Let's go. You know, I'm in there. It's like we have product like you all. It's like everyone's together. The production meeting is like, don't send me emails.
3: Yeah.
2: That's all. We're going to sit down. We're going to communicate. Yeah. I like face to face. So I look at it as an absolute privilege and responsibility.
1: There you go. I want to have a production meeting. Don't email me. Let's just get in the room and talk it out face to face. And it sounds great. It sounds wonderful. That's terrific. That's terrific. And I like Tom Cruise. I like his movies. I'm a little suspicious of his choice in, quasi-cult-like religious affiliations. But that's fine. But here's the problem. When you're Tom Cruise, you can have rules like that because you also have other things going on in your life. Everyone else in your life handles the emails and text messages to make your life easier. Listen to this revelation from this guy. This is on the Two Bears, One Cave podcast. Bert Kershier talks about the dirty little secret about how Tom Cruise gets through life without emails.
4: I think he would admit he's got some nooks and crannies that maybe not his people want to see everything about it. You know, I know people that worked with him. I mean, he's like, I would
5: kill to work, Tom.
4: I would. I don't even care about working with the guy. I want to live. His life is fascinating. I can't say how I know this, but like, he has everything planned out to a T. Like, in he has a person who trims down F1 and soccer so that in the gym they've just cut out all the commercials and all the highlights. Yeah, so he can go.
1: He has a team of people who edit out sporting events so he can watch the highlights while he works out. I promise you, all the people around him use emails to make Tom Cruise's life better. But you go on with your bad self, Tom. Good luck with the movie. 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
9: Fox News, I'm TJ Papa. President Trump begins his 32-day trek across the nation leading into the midterms. First up, a truck plant in Denton, Texas. Fox's Jackie Heinrich at the White House.
10: He'll be highlighting what he argues is a manufacturing boom, a result of his administration's pro-growth policies, tariffs, and deregulation, in their words.
9: But digital numbers for the commander-in-chief from a new Associated Press North Center for Public Affairs Research poll out this morning. Cost of living, a major issue, with 17% of U.S. adults approving of the job he's doing to lower prices. Tennessee officials have not delivered an update on the condition of Krista Pike, the convicted killer who survived a pair of lethal injections last night. She was found guilty for the 1995 murder of 19-year-old classmate Colleen Slemmer. 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
11: Good morning. We're coming up on 2 minutes after 6 on this October 1st. Thanks for making KQ&A your choice for your Thursday. I'm Bill Monroe. News This Hour, just ahead of the Brian Kilmeade Show, is brought to you by MTE Communications. The Prescott Valley Police Department will be observing a national law enforcement event. Flagstaff meteorologist Jake Lewandowski says the high country rain totals span from 1.5 to 3 inches.
12: That's mainly for places kind of like along the rim east of Flagstaff, so like Flagstaff and then east, you know, through the White Mountains, and also including like eastern Yavapai County, as well as parts of the rim, you know, Flagstaff through White Mountains, Mogollon Rim region would be the most heaviest precip areas.
11: Lewandowski explains he's not surprised Flagstaff got some mountain snow out of the storm.
12: We were seeing that with this low pressure system moving through, that there definitely was a chance to dump a little bit of snow on the peaks. No doubt in my mind, once those clouds clear out, we'll see a little bit of snow top on those peaks.
11: Chino Valley crews closed Reed Road at Road 5 North due to flooding. There have also been flooding reports starting on the east side of town, including Perkinsville Road. As a reminder, never drive through flooded roads or washes. Don't go around barricades or road blow signs. And watch for standing water, debris, and changing road conditions. Remember, turn around, don't drown. Share your comments and concerns with a Yavapai County supervisor.
13: Board of Supervisors Chairman Brooks Compton is holding the People's Valley Town Hall from 5:30 to 7 tonight. This free event is sponsored by the People's Valley Fire District and will be held in the historic schoolhouse on Highway 89. According to Yavapai County officials, town halls provide residents with quality time and opportunity to ask questions regarding the everyday functions of government. Departments represented include Development Services, Public Works, Community Health Services, and the Yavapai County Sheriff's Office. People's Valley Fire District Chief Sean Borman is also expected to attend. I'm Lindsay Draper reporting.
11: In state news, officials with the Arizona Supreme Court say a recent cyber attack is worse than they thought, compromising the personal information of over 1 million people dating back 3 decades. John Gilliland has more.
14: Court spokesman Alberto Rodriguez says this is the third and most serious data set copied from their backup server.
15: Participants that have been referred to our FAIR collections program did include Social Security numbers.
14: Rodriguez says they are taking action to prevent future attacks.
15: We're going to certainly do a lot more training for our staff just to reinforce the fact that, you know, they need to be more vigilant, but also we're looking at our current systems to see if there's any gaps in our security.
14: Rodriguez says they don't know who hacked the system and they are reaching out to victims with resources and advice on how to protect their identities.
15: We're looking into how we can provide some of that credit monitoring, making sure that, you know, if we have the capacity to offer that type of service, we will.
16: I'm John Gilliland reporting for KQNA News.
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11: Taking a look now at your KQNA weather. Sunny skies, gusty winds, and warm temperatures today and tomorrow. 82 degrees today in the Prescott Quad Cities area with an overnight low of 54 and a high tomorrow of 83. 89 degrees today for Cottonwood in the Verde Valley with an overnight low of 56 and a high on Friday of 90. Your KQNA weather is brought to you each morning at this time by H2O Health. Stay tuned. The Brian Kilmeade Show is up next. It's coming up on 6 minutes after 6. Have a great Thursday. I'm Bill Monroe. 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
7: In Arizona, water isn't just a worry, it's a crisis. 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We had to take care of livestock, farm to tend, and water to haul. That's why as president of the Navajo Nation, I work with the Trump administration and other elected officials to deliver greater water access to northern Arizona. Now, Arizona is facing steep water cuts from the federal government that threaten rural Arizona and our way of life. I'm running for Congress because incumbent Congressman Eli Crane is making a bad problem even worse, sending tax dollars for Arizona's water infrastructure to other states but ours. 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It has to stop. I'm running for Congress because Eli Crane is failing us, and I approve this message because I'll work with anyone to save Arizona's water. Paid for by Jonathan Nez for Congress.
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0: 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I'm Marie Hart.
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0: The talk show that's getting you talking. 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
1: Schwarber gets a hold of one. Acuna doesn't even give it a look. To the top of the chop. And Philly has a pulse. The Phillies take a 4-3 lead.
2: And they got to force a game three, right? That's your idol, Don Mattingly, right, Pete?
3: He gets to live another day. Yeah, my favorite player growing up.
2: Of course, and they're playing on the road all three games?
3: Yes. That's it. So the higher seed gets the home advantage for all three, yeah.
2: Yeah, so I mean, you should reward people. But now there's another layer. Why the Yankees are playing Tampa when they had the two best records in the American League, correct?
3: They need to figure out a way to reseed. So that, I mean, I'm not a Tampa fan, obviously, but Tampa should have the lowest ranked team available, regardless if they're a division winner or not.
2: That will be after the first round. I thoroughly agree with you, because now you got two teams who won their division barely over 500, and the Yankees and Tampa are going to beat each other up now.
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8: Fox News, I'm CJ Papa. The investigation underway into the pilot who tried to crash a fly-Dubai flight traveling from Saudi Arabia to Israel. Israeli Prime Minister Benjamin Netanyahu telling Fox and Friends,
9: "It looks like he had been radicalized."
8: Adding,
9: "It's too early to say whether he had any connections with Iran or with anyone else."
8: Heroes on the plane stepped in to subdue the co-pilot after he stabbed the other pilot mid-flight. The Tennessee Department of Corrections says it followed the state's execution protocol, but it did not result in the death of a convicted killer.
10: "We don't know about her condition. Krista Pike was supposed to be killed, the first woman to be executed in Tennessee in more than 200 years.
8: That is Fox's Steve Harrigan reporting in Atlanta. Pike was 18 when she killed 19-year-old Colleen Slemmer more than 30 years ago. 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
12: 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Good morning. It's Thursday, October 1st. Up next, your local news and a check of the weather forecast. I'm Greg Paul, reporting for the Talk of the Quad Cities. 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
12: The Northern Arizona student who pled guilty to felony hazing charges in the death of an 18-year-old fellow NAU student has been sentenced. 20-year-old Carter Eslick admitted in Coconino County Superior Court yesterday to forcing Colin Martinez to drink massive amounts of alcohol at a fraternity party back in January. An autopsy revealed Martinez's blood alcohol level was 0.425, more than five times the legal limit. Eslick apologized to the Martinez family in court.
15: I want to express how incredibly sorry I am. And
12: Eslick has been sentenced to 60 days in jail and 3 years probation. Today is the last day to share your ideas on Prescott Valley community benefits.
16: 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I'm Lindsay Draper reporting.
12: 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And the one and only Sky Daddy drops by to talk about his upcoming tribute to Neil Young at the Elks Theater. 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
12: 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For the Prescott area, sunny today with a high temp of 81, clear tonight with a low of 51, and sunny tomorrow, 81 for the high. In the Verde Valley, sunny with a high of 90 today, this evening clear with an overnight low of 59, and sunny on Friday with a high of 90. That's your forecast. 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
1: Lastly, if you were stranded on an island, which would you rather have with you? A, concepts of a plan. B, a big sister general. Or C, a coconut tree.
2: Oh, that's really good. I think a big sister general would come in real handy. Real handy.
1: Uh-huh. A big sister general to chop down the coconuts.
2: But that's what I'm saying. A big sister general is going to chop the coconuts down. Just going to handle everything. Going to be the one putting the SOS out on the sand.
1: Yeah.
3: That is Kamala Harris, who almost was president. She was on the media. What's it called? The Meteor? The Meteor podcast. So we're with Glenn Jacobs, who with Tyrus. We just wanted you to comment on that. I mean, you think that that's going to help her if she decides?
4: No, that only further lets us
3: she's
4: know.
3: She's gotten worse.
4: Than we have been unburdened by what we've been. It's Kamala 100 proof now. You can't even do the simulation. You don't get two. It was Sister General, no. Or a plan, or a coconut tree.
3: Right.
4: So you take, if you're a man, you take the coconut tree because you figure it out. You can use the tree for a raft and the nourishment or whatever. She picked Sister General, which is whatever, and then talked about her getting the coconut trees. That's why you can't be president. You can't be scout leader.
5: I'm having flashbacks right now, and all the word salad and all the horrible things that we were subjected to in 2024. Here's the answer. Just do it yourself.
4: Yeah.
5: You got a coconut tree. Yeah. Eat the coconuts. Put the SOS in the sand yourself. Make a raft. Just do it yourself.
3: All right. So I remember you were in the news lately, right before you left, about data centers, right? And you say, look, there's a real concern about building data centers. That's a hot issue for this. Now, you know our country needs them, but what is your problem with them?
5: I don't have a problem with them. Our commission had voted to put a moratorium on their development until we had the correct zoning in place. That was the issue.
3: Are you for the moratorium?
5: Well, as far as the moratorium, where they go, in that case, I instructed our planning commission to get everything done as quickly as possible. I understand why they wanted to do that. But at the same time, yes, I think that in my same statement, I released a statement over Zoom and... over the social media, and use data centers to do that. Well, so what folks have to understand is that, they're part of everyday life, okay? Our cell phones use them. If you're on the internet, you're using a data center. We need protections as far as ensuring that electricity rates don't go up and those sort of things. But at the same time, we have to realize that they are part of our life, and they're going to be a big part of our economy going forward.
3: How do you feel about flock cameras?
4: Here's the deal. I'm glad he's here because he changed my mind on them. I was all in on flock cameras because I was thinking how much it is
3: law enforcement love.
4: Law enforcement. And then speaking to Glenn, he was breaking it down the other side of it, which I didn't think about, how much invasion of privacy it is and where is that information going. There is no reason to keep that information more than in 24 hours. But we've already played this game where all of our information and phone calls and stuff were being tapped. And I don't know if it's going to help law enforcement to the level to where all of our privacy needs to be invaded.
3: Mayor, you said too many cameras.
5: Yes.
3: You're not for them.
5: And they're not targeted. As Tyra said, the problem is they're vacuuming up everybody's data and everybody's movements. That's the problem. If they're targeted, that's different. But the number and just the way the system works, they go into a database and stay there for 30 days, and basically then the government can track your movements. That raises a lot of red flags to me.
3: Right. And you were worried, too, in some abuses, some cops following ex-girlfriends.
5: Yes.
3: Right?
5: Yes.
4: Yeah, it was a lot of things. There was a lot of research. But I literally, maybe paragraph two, I was like, he's right, and I was like, I completely changed my
3: So do you think there's a medium there? Because we are trying to capture kidnapped kids and trying to track down people.
4: Okay, so here's for example, when we had the Amber Alerts, Amber Alert would go off, a kid was reported missing, and then the license plate would pop up everywhere. I don't understand why you can't have the same kind of thing, Amber Alerts and all the cameras turn on in the area looking for that particular thing. I think when that happens, then yes, use it. But to have it on 24/7, no.
5: Yeah.
4: No. The problem with flock is not flock. It's human beings around flock and human nature.
3: Have you guys thought about how you're going to approach Gutfeld tonight because you're hosting?
4: Yeah, we're going to have fun.
3: That's it.
4: Yeah, fun. Yeah, and lots of short jokes, which I'm sorry, B.
3: Well, listen, I'm short compared to you.
4: Yeah.
3: But I'm the average size American.
4: You are the average size, and you are taller than Gutfeld, for the record.
3: Yes.
4: I mean, by at least 3 or 4 inches.
3: I think more, actually.
4: Yeah, maybe five. Yeah. Possibly five.
3: But you know the best thing about Craig? He doesn't care.
4: No, on the outside.
3: Maybe on the inside?
4: On the inside, yeah.
3: Hey, Glenn, great to see you.
5: Thank you.
3: And thanks for both of you cooperating. My book comes out next year on sports. People are going to love it.
4: Yeah, I can't wait.
3: Your athletic background, underappreciated, even though you're a businessman now.
4: Yeah. Oh, yeah. Well, one of us is. He wears a suit. Apparently, I look like a rerun.
3: Yeah, so. According to some.
5: According to some.
3: Just one.
4: Just one.
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10: Fox News, I'm Angelo Bavaro. Officials investigating the co-pilot of a flight bound for Tel Aviv accused of stabbing the captain in a failed attempt to crash the plane.
11: We know that he underwent Islamist radical indoctrination. That appears to be something we're gathering.
10: Israeli Prime Minister Benjamin Netanyahu on Fox and Friends. 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
12: The injured pilot had the wherewithal to open the cockpit door. That's when the passengers jumped into action, making their way into the cockpit, subduing the pilot who was attempting to crash the jet.
10: Off-duty pilots on that flight were able to land that plane. A new AP poll on the economy.
13: Just 17% of U.S. adults approve of President Trump's handling of the economy overall, a new low.
10: That is Fox's Tanya J. Powers. 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
15: 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Good morning. It's Thursday, October 1st. Up next, your local news and a check of the weather forecast. I'm Greg Paul, reporting for the Talk of the Quad Cities. 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
16: 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I'm Bill Monroe reporting.
18: That storm system that drenched the Prescott area and the state Tuesday is headed to New Mexico. Flagstaff meteorologist Jake Lewandowski says the high country rain totals span from 1.5 to 3 inches.
19: Eastern Yavapai County, as well as parts of the rim, you know, Flagstaff.
18: Lewandowski explains he's not surprised Flagstaff got some mountain snow out of this storm.
19: No doubt in my mind, once those clouds clear out, we'll see a little bit of snow top on those peaks.
18: Chino Valley crews closed Reed Road at Road 5 North due to flooding. As a reminder, never drive through flooded roads or washes, don't go around barricades or road close signs, and watch for standing water, debris, and changing road conditions. Remember, turn around, don't drown. I'm Greg Paul reporting. Share your comments and concerns with a Yavapai County supervisor.
20: Board of Supervisors Chairman Brooks Compton is holding the People's Valley Town Hall from 5:30 to 7 tonight. This free event is sponsored by the People's Valley Fire District and will be held in the historic schoolhouse on Highway 89. According to Yavapai County officials, town halls provide residents with quality time and opportunity to ask questions regarding the everyday functions of government. Departments represented include Development Services, Public Works, Community Health Services, and the Yavapai County Sheriff's Office. People's Valley Fire District Chief Sean Borman is also expected to attend. I'm Lindsay Draper reporting.
18: 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And the one and only Sky Daddy drops by to talk about his upcoming tribute to Neil Young at the Elks Theater. It's Talk of the Town, live and local, with Sanford Cohen today starting at 4 p.m. on KQNA. That's your news. I'm Greg Paul, reminding you to download the free AZ Hometown Radio mobile app and listen live to the Talk of the Quad Cities online at kqna.com.
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18: Your KQNA weather forecast brought to you by Sally B's. For the Prescott area, sunny today with a high temp of 81, clear tonight with a low of 51, and sunny tomorrow, 81 for the high. In the Verde Valley, sunny with a high of 90 today, this evening clear with an overnight low of 59, and sunny on Friday with a high of 90. That's your forecast. 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
24: It's the Alex Marlowe Show. I'm glad you're here. We've got an unbelievable show cooked up for you today. The economy is booming, and I've got data to back it up. and we got to share the word. I had a lot of doom and gloom on yesterday's show. A little more positive stuff today, because we'll be talking about that, plus some huge GOP spending numbers. They're up on TV, they're in front of the football fans, and it does make me feel like some of these polls, a lot of the polls are off. I think a lot of the polls are going to be very inaccurate this cycle, but we're seeing a big poll, a poll set that has a lot of Republicans closer than you might think in some of these blue and purple states. And I kind of am buying it. I'm feeling a lot more rosy today after seeing some of these spending numbers and some of these latest polls. I'll bring those to you as well. Plus a super tough day for the ladies yesterday. The ladies, I've been talking about the ladies. They're on a generationally bad run right now, particularly the middle-aged whites. And we're going to be getting into some of that and some Gen Z whites mixed in, presumably whites. See, we don't know. That's actually an interesting question. But we'll be talking a little Cornell. We'll be talking a little bit about Krista Pike, the murderer who was had the botched execution in a moment. But I will just reflect a minute on how I'm still just overwhelmingly curious about this Omani National accused, we'll say accused for now, in this flight incident where he was maybe committing jihad, maybe committing suicide by plane, but he was stabbing a co-pilot who was of Indian descent in his Boeing 737 that was filled with Jews, and somehow miraculously this did not turn into a mass casualty event. In fact, there were only two casualties, which were the two pilots getting wounded, one of whom was the terrorist, and that's it. And we saw no other incidents. There was no other false alarms. There was no other causes for concern. And this story is just, it is truly stranger than fiction. And that's not to say that it is fiction. It is not to say that it is fiction. Don't take me out of context, Soros-funded freaks who are monitoring the show. But it is an unbelievable thing that this Omani national, who apparently, I guess, had dual citizenship, and maybe that was why he was allowed to have a flight that was Israel-bound, even though he was a potential terrorist. But we don't know who he is. We don't know his name, and I don't know how he got trained, and how did this person get trained to become a pilot? Did they know that he was this much of a danger? Does he have any criminal history? We don't know, because we don't know anything about him at this point. But what we do know is that the fantasy that every male in the audience, and probably some of you females, but every single man listening to the show right now has had the thought while we're in the plane, what happens if this is the one where the last terror cell, the last Al-Qaeda cell pops up on this thing? What's going to happen? What would I do? What do I got on my person? Would I hit him with my laptop? Would I charge the cockpit? Would I go low? Would I try to climb over the seats? Would I find someone who looks stupid and make them a human shield? What would I do to get to the cockpit, to storm the car, to save everyone? And that literally happened. It happened. The fantasy that so many of us have had, that the terrorist is in the cockpit. We got to get him out. We got to subdue him. And then we got to stabilize the plane. Oh, lo and behold, there is a pilot who's on the plane with us. And he's off duty. He's not flying. He's amateur, but whatever. He can stabilize the plane. Then we can get this thing landed. We're going to land in Saudi Arabia. And then immediately, everyone's going to celebrate us. We're going to be heroes. We're going to be also humble, but we're also going to bask in the glory of it. It is just truly surreal that this happened. Prime Minister Netanyahu described the episode as an attempt to crash the aircraft as an Islamic radical, as someone who'd gone Islamic radical indoctrination. I don't think he's lying about this, which is why I don't think that any of the conspiracy theories that we're starting to see surface that were inevitable are probably false. But it is noteworthy that a lot of people in Israel are saying flat out this is jihad, and I don't doubt them in this case. But it is unreal that literally 2 days ago, Netanyahu was saying there could be a terror attack, could disrupt Israeli elections, and then not only did we get attempted a terror attack, but it was isolated, and it was the most successful thwarting of the attack imaginable. You can't get more successful than this. One casualty at a potential, a devastating, maybe 9/11-esque event. So, again, I'd like to know more about the pilot, though. I really would. But truly unbelievable. Unbelievable stuff. And just reflecting on, I just couldn't help but have that thought that how many of us, I mean, you guys in the booth, you guys would be chuckling along with me. We've all thought about it on the plane. Like, what if it was our flight? This has to be what would my strategy be? Well, they choked him. They dragged him out. They subdued him. And then now everyone's safe. So pretty cool. Pretty cool, especially if it's totally real, which I am really, really hoping that it is. Okay, other stuff that we want to get to. I mentioned a generationally bad run for the ladies, and I'll start with the botched execution yesterday. Tennessee death row inmate Krista Pike, who's 50. This is a top-to-bottom national disgrace, and I'll say this from the outset. She got two doses of a sedative named pentobarbital during a scheduled execution, and then she's likely suffered a brain injury. And she had to get that from the delay in the execution because this team that was apparently all women who were tasked with giving out the pentobarbital that her lawyers had argued was degraded. She had bad vein access because we insist on doing the lethal injection because for whatever reason, any of the quicker, more efficient ways of executing someone we've deemed inhumane, which was all a trap because this is inhumane. When you hear the details of the story, it's all inhumane. So they couldn't find a vein. There were blown veins, allegedly, that she had. She had small veins. And the protocol was lacking, to say the least, obviously. Second dose failed. She ended up lifting up her head during the execution and saying there was hurting and burning. And she asked if this is normal. And so this is an individual who murdered a classmate in cold blood when she was 18. And this has been a controversial one where we're seeing all sorts of different protests that were outside of the event saying that she shouldn't be executed. And part of the reason why that she shouldn't be executed is, according to her protesters, is that she was relatively young at the time, barely a legal adult. Obviously, your brain still develops well into your 20s. But also, she was a serial victim of abuse, sexual abuse, clearly mentally disturbed, and was a person who had maybe had fetal alcohol syndrome, was another report. So this is someone who was never well to begin with, this individual. And note where I said that she killed someone when she was 18. She's 50 now. So 32 years for this process to play out. And it went up right up to the last second, asking the governor to consider some sort of a death row pardon. And this all-female team, because why do we have to do that? We have to DEI the execution team. The executioners have to be DEI hires now because we can't have males do a female execution. We hadn't had a female execution in Tennessee in 200 years, which is why this came up. So a 1996 sentencing for a 1995 murder. Murdered a classmate named Colleen Slemmer in Knoxville. And the story of this blows your mind. It's truly the stuff that's beyond horror movies. She was jealous of this person over a boy. And she tortured her and killed her with a box cutter, with a meat cleaver. And she ended up cutting out a piece of her skull and saving the skull as a trophy. Probably why that she got the death penalty. After all, she also attacked people while she was in prison, which is, I don't know, did she actually kill someone when she was in prison? I don't know if that's true, but she did attack someone and she got an additional 25 years as well. So she had a death penalty plus actually 50 years for other charges. And so this is a sick freak who should have been put down. Absolutely. Don't get me wrong on this. Despite all of the questions about her past, and we can't waste our time on that as a society. We need to be able to put people down who are animals. And once you commit murder, once you cross that line, we need to put you down. And we do it quickly and humanely. This is not humanely. It's not humanely to spend 32 years jorking it around. And then all of a sudden, oh, you can't pull off the execution because we can't get the drugs right? We can't get the drug cocktail correct? Talk about another one where there's going to be conspiracy theories that are going around. There was huge national attention on this case, as you guys know. A lot of people saw this in the run-up to it. All sorts of people were protesting. The lethal injection doesn't work. We're talking about an all-female lethal injection team. Was this some sort of a sabotage? Could this have been avoided? I'll tell you, if there was, then it wouldn't look any different. This is exactly how it would look. So this is where you start getting really concerned, really confused about what's going on with our society. Because why can't we have clarity on such basic stuff? Is the murderer should be put down quickly if we have DNA evidence, whatever it is, where it's really beyond a reasonable doubt. They've exhausted all their abilities to be able to appeal. And we need to be able to administer these things without it being a big national scandal and narrative afterwards. It needs to be quick, efficient, move on. Very disappointed. Disappointed in society. So what do we do going forward? I don't know, but we need to figure out exactly what went wrong. All right. One thing that we are a culture of life at the Marlowe Show, and one of the best things you could do, something I'm excited to share with you this year, is by the end of this year, more than 60,000 babies will be saved at Preborn. Preborn is an amazing group. 60,000 babies in a single year. That's unbelievable. All these babies who were saved, you're also saving a mother as well, and a lot of fathers as well, who have guilt over abortions for their entire life. And you save them by giving these families ultrasounds so the mother can meet the baby. And when the mother meets the baby via the ultrasound, here's their heartbeat and the heartbeat monitor. Super profound if you haven't had that experience.
0: the woman is at least twice as likely to choose life and not terminate that life in the womb. $28 gives an ultrasound. 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And I know some of you are in the audience, which is amazing. 833-850-BABY. 833-850-2229. Or go to alexmarlowe.com and hit the preborn banner. 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

Yeah, Krista Pike requested an all-female execution team, and the state was like, sure, let's do it. And then it didn't work. So, I mean, it's all got to be the drugs, not just the administration, too. But it's just like, why are we doing this? Why are we making it medical? Why are we bringing back firing squads? I mean, guillotine people. I don't care. Like, make it quick. Make it efficient. Make sure it gets done. Make sure the job gets done. The point is that it needs to be quick and painless. You know, we're injuring these murderers who've been sitting around death row for 32 years. It's a horrific.

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2: Fox News, I'm Angelo Bavaro. Officials investigating the co-pilot of a flight bound for Tel Aviv accused of stabbing the captain in a failed attempt to crash the plane.
3: We know that he underwent Islamist radical indoctrination. That appears to be something we're gathering.
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4: The injured pilot had the wherewithal to open the cockpit door. That's when the passengers jumped into action, making their way into the cockpit, subduing the pilot who was attempting to crash the jet.
2: Off-duty pilots on that flight were able to land that plane. A new AP poll on the economy.
5: Just 17% of U.S. adults approve of President Trump's handling of the economy overall, a new low.
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18: All right, back in business here on the Marlo Show. It's just amazing, this formula that people figured out during the Me Too era. And those of us who called it out at the time were canceled for it. Literally, there was an attempted cancellation of yours truly. I know Dennis Prager endured the same thing for a similar sentiment, that if you announce this obvious fact that if a woman is getting embarrassed for her past, quote unquote, so to speak, and then announces, oh, I was raped, then all of a sudden she goes from victim or maybe a cheap person for the streets into a hero overnight, immediately. And that is the goal. And there's also money to be made in suits, especially when universities are creating an environment where this is what's happening. But also a lot of accountability for the men. We're all gross in this stuff. All the men are involved are completely gross. And people need to learn how to behave themselves at a younger age. I don't get it. I don't get how we went from college is supposed to be some sort of a place to get ready to be leaders for America's future, to a place just to hang out and waste your parents' money and to do all sorts of drugs and waste all sorts of time and only get a little bit of education, if any at all. And that's where we're at. So it's a who could have seen this coming? Well, I think pretty much anyone. All right, last thought on that, and then let's move on. Let's talk some politics, talk some economics first. We have a major article that I worked on with John Carney, though he does the heavy lifting on these things, the Breitbart Business Digest, which all of you should subscribe to. And this doom and gloom economy, more data suggesting that people are just spending at a huge rate. The U.S. economic data is strong, and the weak consumer sentiment is just not comporting with how people are spending. The gap between household economic sentiment and the fundamentals is now a chasm, is the way we're wording it, according to reports that we're seeing, where consumer confidence is at its lowest level since 2014. So we're talking about like way, way below pandemic levels even. And personal consumption expenditures are actually rising 0.9% in August. So $190 billion extra were spent. And with the if you inflation adjust it, it's still 0.6%. And it's a gain over July. So it's actually people are spending more than July, according to the August numbers. So this is all sorts of discretionary spending, such as cars, recreational goods, restaurants, always a good one, always one of the first ones that goes when people are feeling tight, and accommodations, meaning hotels, stuff like that. And consumer spending over the past 3 months annualized is about 5.2%, real spending at about 4.1%, and this is just way ahead of the 2.3% median that we saw in the last decade and the 2.9% median we've seen this decade. So GDP revisions are strengthening the picture. All that's to suggest, and I can keep going on with data and all that's in the article if you want more, but you're getting the picture with the data. The data is America continues to have a strong economy. And we're doing this despite some parts of the country just trying to do everything they can to stifle us. And I'm looking at Los Angeles County today, which bumped their sales tax up to 10.25%. And where does the fault lie there? The Los Angelinos, the voters voted for this. And a very noteworthy observation that my friend Joel Pollack made, who's the editor of the opinion page of the California Post, is that these are the same tranche of ballots that pushed Nishiraman ahead of Spencer Pratt for third place in the LA mayoral race. It was about the same time that this tax hike that was on the ballot got pushed over the finish line. So, and I got to vote on this one. I got to vote no on this. I'm in LA County, but not the city of LA. And LA voted to raise their own taxes. We already got the highest taxes. And then we've also got the highest gas prices. And people don't know where to blame. They keep blaming Trump. There's a debate out in California yesterday where Javier Becerra kept blaming all of California's problems on Donald Trump. We've had Democrat governance for decades. We've got the highest taxes. We blew a surplus. The conservatives can't leave the state fast enough. There's only liberals left. It's a one-party town. The Democrats have a supermajority in our legislature. And yet, still blaming Trump. This was a cool moment from the debate with our friend Steve Hilton, who I connected with him yesterday. He'll be on the show in the next few days. We've got to work out a time. But play cut 14 for me, please.
19: You sent thousands of young children directly into the clutches of child sex and labor traffickers. Hundreds of thousands of children that you were responsible for are still missing today. 100,000 of them are under 10 years old. So I cannot believe that you haven't apologized, that you have any kind of sense of shame or responsibility for what you did to those children.
20: I am proud of the record
17: in all my life of working on immigration and in protecting immigrant children.
19: I cannot believe I've seen the testimony of the victims who were sexually assaulted, and you're proud?
18: This is the fact that he said he's proud is unbelievable. It should be disqualifying, but it won't be in this state. But yeah, but Hilton very expertly laid out in the debate that HHS tracking of unaccompanied migrant children during his tenure was completely lax, and he lost track of tens of thousands of children. The reported number is about 85,000 children. This is from New York Times. The New York Times was the one who broke the story. So not exactly a friendly, Trump-friendly outlet. 85,000 children, and obviously not all of them have been accounted for, went missing on Becerra's watch, and we're going to promote him to governor of California, which is his more important job even, conceivably. So, great bust. There's a couple other great busts here. Hilton was great, as always, and it's a California doesn't deserve him, but I hope by some miracle he somehow gets through. I'll be enthusiastically voting for him in a month, and we'll speak to him again before then, and hopefully in the next couple of days. But this is a woman named Luz Rivas, who is a California representative. Let's play this cut 10, guys. This is awesome.
20: Hi, everyone. It's Congresswoman Luz Rivas. I'm here at a gas station on Oxnard in Valley Village, where the price per gallon is $6.54. And that's because of Trump's war of choice in Iran. If we ended this war today, gas prices would be lower. People are paying more for groceries, for rent, for health care, and now more for gas.
18: So what's so important about this to note is that they think all their voters are dumb, because anyone who pays attention in California has to know that the entire culture in the state was fossil fuels are bad, and we don't need to be getting oil from everywhere, and we need to get off fossil fuels. And then we get off one minute amount of the fossil fuels that flow through the world economy for a couple of months, and now all of a sudden Donald Trump's the bad guy. So of course it's hysterical and idiotic. And if you consider the fact that we actually are the only state that gets oil from Iran, or that is at least dependent on Iranian oil, because we don't want American oil, and the fact that we do everything we can to have tax after tax after tax that makes gas prices so expensive in the state, we've intentionally jacked up the gas prices in hopes that people buy electric cars, which they don't really want. And then you blame Trump. Trump tried to raise, or he mostly has raised, the write-off for electric cars, making them more expensive. But that should create more demand for certain things. Here's the point. The point is that them framing up this issue as a Trump problem thinks the voters are stupid. And here's the problem. I'm worried they are, especially when they keep voting for tax hikes. They're not stupid throughout the country. I think your average American voter type person who's tuning in this show, who's reading Breitbart, it's the you guys are bright, and you know bright people, and you surround yourself with bright people. But that's not the Democrats' constituency now. They're reaching out to the uninformed people, the people who are, if they're glued to any media at all, it's TikTok or whatever it is, and they're getting cherry-picked information. And remember Google, who was brought to the table at the AI summit just a couple days ago at the White House, methodically making sure conservative information is not in Google News, does not show up in Google search. We're having a huge media moment here right now, where a lot of news outlets are having their traffic hemorrhaged. They're hemorrhaging traffic because Google is now getting supplanted by AI for how people are getting quick information about the news, what's going on. So a lot of these outlets, and some of the top outlets, we get half of their traffic from Google. As I documented with graphics, literal graphics and surveys and reports in Breaking the News, Breitbart, we get about 5% of our traffic from Google, because Google discriminates against us and always has. And they made a point to do this, and we have records showing it. We had whistleblower documents that we reported many years ago. A great reporter named Alan Bakari broke the story for us at Breitbart. And we went through how Google intentionally is discriminating against us. So that means we're not reliant on them. A lot of these other outlets are. They get half their traffic from Google. And advertisers see that, and also investors see that, and they're going to see these websites are shrinking because AI is taking all their stuff. So you got to dance with the one that brung you. And big tech and the establishment media have had this strange bond. And now that it's sort of changing because of AI, very interesting to see what happens with the media. Another fun media story, the White House blocked CNN from a pool duty assignment today, despite the judge ordering that Trump can't block CNN. And I just found this so amusing, because if any of you went to the White House and said, I want to do the pool report for the White House today, I want to, even Sean could go over there and say, hey, I want to do the pool report. The pool report is the single report that you get when there's something that you can't accommodate all the journalists who are credentialed. If you're in a space, like if you're in a plane or if you're in a small confined area and you can't get all the journalists in, there's an agreement done that there's a rotating set of journalists who are either video or photography or writing, and they write up what happened or they video what happened, and then they make it available to all the outlets that are part of the White House Correspondents Association. But that's a closed loop system. And as I document on the show, I talked about this recently, Breitbart, we have been in and out of the system because of various machinations that they have. They have all sorts of different rules. And the Senate press gallery is involved, and the Senate, the Republicans who run the Senate, are establishment, don't like Breitbart. So we've had a lot of ins and outs with this group. And so even though we are arguably the most influential news outlet in the world when it comes to covering the White House, you can make a strong case we are. And we still don't get the type of access that CNN demands every day. And the White House just says, that's not fair. We're not going to let CNN or MS Now, who is fake news, the enemy of the people, we're not going to give them this privilege. And a judge said, oh, yes, you are. And then now the Trump administration is saying, I don't think so. We're just moving full steam ahead. So I don't know how it's going to shake out, but I definitely enjoy it. I enjoy the spectacle. The spectacle is awesome. And it is a worthy of a great reset. It is a worthy of a, not the great reset, you know, the globalist thing, but it's worthy of a reset with the press, that why does the fake news enemy of the people get preferred access over other outlets that are much more fair? So really important. All right, when I come back from the break, I'll get into some of these polls I talked about. I got some good news from Republicans. But just note, the Democrats are starting the dirty tricks. They're starting the dirty tricks portion of the election cycle with people already voting. On Wednesday, they blocked a Republican effort aimed at shielding Americans from energy costs attributed to data centers. So there's a rate payer protection plan. Very popular in the House. Senate's blocking it. They're blocking it to sabotage Republicans. That's the point. And I think that this is a – do you have my Fanone clip? This is Michael Fanone. He was one of the cops at J6 who is now a left-wing activist, basically saying all sorts of crazy stuff. Was this the Don Lamone – yeah, the Don Lamone podcast. This is one of the left stars. Check this out, Cut 12.
1: I understand the phenomenon of Fox News and the influence that organizations like that, you know, which are entertainment media organizations, have had on the American people. It's, you know, it's criminal. It really is. It's criminal. But unfortunately, it's not in this country. Okay, I wish we could take away.
18: They want Fox to be criminals. So that's the point here. They want Fox to be criminals, even though we've got they complain about a free press all the time. Okay. 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
22: 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Number one, the phone. 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The phone is Exhibit A. A text takes 5 seconds. At 45 miles an hour, that's the length of a football field, driven blindfolded. Number two, a drink too many. Nearly 1 in 5 fatal crashes in our region involves impairment. 1 in 5. Here's the thing. 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
1: Do you guys like when I comment on Sean's bumper music? So that's Instant Crush, Daft Punk. And I said, Sean, I don't coordinate on this. So one of my favorite songs by one of my favorite electronic groups. And the guy who does the vocals on, this guy, Julian Casablancas, he barely makes any music, but he does a bunch of the Palestinian activism stuff. And I just detest that. And it just takes away from the music. It's like such good music, an unbelievable album there that comes from Random Access Memories. Just a must listen if you guys get it. And those of you who are listening to the podcast, that's why, you know, the live show. It's fun to do the live show. It's fun to do it live, as Bill O'Reilly would say. All right, Greg Evan, Sean McConnell, Roger Wicker Jr., Rick Locke, Matt Sybil, Ricky Lopez, Misty Callahan, John Cassio, and Daniel West is the team. Contrary to what Daniel West's mom believes, I do the shout-outs on my own. No one asked me to do that. I do that to thank the wonderful people who work on the show. All right, I promised some politics, and here they are. We have got the third poll in a row showing the Minnesota race tied. So that's Peggy Flanagan, who has been seen with a hijab, and Michelle Tafoya, who is my former colleague at Salem, who does a great job. Got three in a row, all different polls suggesting that things are close. And what we're seeing here is a massive spending gap between Republicans and Democrats. Republicans have completely optimized their fundraising game, and they're deploying this money into the TV space, which is, I gotta admit, it's a little tough as a guy who's in radio and print, because I wish we could wet our beaks a little bit more on some of these ads, but they're going up during the football games in a lot of these swing states, and there are more swing states than usual this time around, because we're contesting in some blue states like New Hampshire and Minnesota. And also, we're going to have some complicated races in places like Texas with Ken Paxton, who I think will be a terrific senator, but might not be the strongest candidate. He's definitely one of the strongest in terms of values and, I think, execution. I think he'll be one of the strong. The second he gets to the Senate, he's going to be a leader, and he's going to be incredible. But I understand why some of his baggage in the past is dogging him. But that race, Republicans are up with tons and tons of money. So a almost 6-to-1 spending gap in the Texas race in particular, that'll be by far the most expensive race. But Republicans with huge gaps, more than doubling up Democrats in Ohio. Michigan, Republicans way outspending Democrats. New Hampshire, Republicans way outspending Democrats. North Carolina, a slight edge in a really tough race for Michael Whatley, who I like a lot. So even in Alaska is really complicated as well. Because if you look at Alaska, that it is this person, Mary Peltola, is someone who led the Tolerance Commission, which is one of the wokest ideas the Democrats ever had. She's known for being an incredibly tough boss, and I'm saying that charitably, just like very mean to staffers, used all sorts of foul language, including gay slurs in the past, and is someone who's just like a very toxic person. And she had the biggest turnover in her House office of any of the 456 House seats? Is that what it is? 356? What is it? How come I'm drawing a blank on this? You know, I am open with the audience with this. How many congressional seats are there? It'll dawn on me in a second. But she had the most turnover of all of them. And 438. That's what it is. And I didn't need anyone help. No one told me. I figured that out on my own. Just took me a second. It's the Sean's laughing at me. Don't laugh at me, Sean. Okay, you can't laugh at me. It's okay. I got a cut. This is important here with all this. Because remember, you got the Alaska, the dirty tricks, the two Dan Sullivans, they got a fake Dan Sullivan they're running, which should be a massive scandal, that they're literally trying to rig the election by running a second guy named Dan Sullivan, intentionally to confuse the voters. But we've got to define the race with this guy, Hassan Piker. Play cut 9, please, guys.
2: Hopefully, inshallah, after James Tallarico wins, okay? Yeah. After. Am I allowed? I feel like I shouldn't even say that. I feel like in the state of Texas, no Sharia state. They're gonna throw me in prison. But yeah, hopefully after James Tallarico wins, we got to hold him to account. We got to make sure that he doesn't become another do-nothing Democrat, business as usual. And we got to keep up that pressure. And we have to remind him that we are the force that backed him both early on, and we are the force that allowed him to win this seat of power. And if he wants to maintain it, he's got to play ball.
1: We have to remind him that we are the force that allowed him to win the seat of power. So we control James Tallarico. That is a blackmail of James Tallarico, that you will get our wrath if you do not do as we say. And it's showing you that people want to act like Hassan Piker or just some streamer in California, as Abdul El Sayed says. This is a guy who's claiming, I own James Tallarico. And I think he's right. He's saying this. I think we got to believe him. And if Republicans can successfully frame this up as the risk of staying home during this election, they got a chance to win. That's today's show. Go in peace, to love and serve the Lord. See you tomorrow.
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12: News. I'm CJ Papa. Two lawsuits stemming from Operation Metro Surge in Minneapolis.
13: Renee Good was part of a group of anti-ICE activists that tracked and blocked agents in January. Her killing, captured on video, shows an ICE officer opening fire after Good hit him with her car. Good's family says she wasn't using her car in a threatening way.
12: Fox's Jeff Benazzo. The Trump administration says the agent opened fire in self-defense. A search underway for a missing patient on board a medevac helicopter flight in the waters near Catalina Island off the coast of Los Angeles County.
14: From what we understand from last night, there were four people recovered from the aircraft.
12: U.S. Coast Guard L.A. Sector Commander Stacey Cressy, two of the four survived more than 80 million people in the way of some big storms today. 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
16: 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Good morning. It's Thursday, October 1st. Up next, your local news and a check of the weather forecast. I'm Greg Paul, reporting for the Talk of the Quad Cities. 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The Prescott Valley Police Department will be observing a national law enforcement event.
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16: The Northern Arizona student who pled guilty to felony hazing charges in the death of an 18-year-old fellow NAU student has been sentenced. 20-year-old Carter Eslick admitted in Coconino County Superior Court yesterday to forcing Colin Martinez to drink massive amounts of alcohol at a fraternity party back in January. An autopsy revealed Martinez's blood alcohol level was 0.425, more than five times the legal limit. Eslick apologized to the Martinez family in court.
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16: Eslick has been sentenced to 60 days in jail and 3 years probation. Today is the last day to share your ideas on Prescott Valley community benefits.
20: 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I'm Lindsay Draper reporting.
16: 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And the one and only Sky Daddy drops by to talk about his upcoming tribute to Neil Young at the Elks Theater. It's Talk of the Town, live and local, with Sanford Cohen today starting at 4 p.m. on KQNA. 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
16: 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For the Prescott area, sunny today with a high temp of 81, clear tonight with a low of 51, and sunny tomorrow, 81 for the high. In the Verde Valley, sunny with a high of 90 today, this evening clear with an overnight low of 59, and sunny on Friday with a high of 90. That's your forecast. 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
22: Well, it was another spirited debate last night on CNN. The discussion revolved around oil refineries and diesel prices. You don't want to miss it. More arrests, you guessed it, for foreign nationals voting in our elections. Audio on that story ahead. And naval warfare expert Brent Sadler checking in shortly to discuss the latest with Iran. I think time is running out for the regime. Here on Thursday, October the 1st, I'm Scott Jennings reporting for Salem and broadcasting live from New York City. On this day, by the way, 1908, something went on sale that would change how Americans lived. But the man behind it was thinking about something more than a new product. He was thinking about who could afford it. At the time, most families traveled by horse, by train, or on their own 2 feet. But these new machines beginning to appear on American roads were there and largely playthings for people with money. But this man had a different idea. He wanted to build something dependable and that could handle rough roads. And he wanted to find a way to make enough of them at a low enough price that an ordinary family could buy one. By 1913, the man and his team introduced something that would create affordability for his product, a moving assembly line. Assembly time fell, production rose, and the price came down as low as $260, in fact. More families could travel farther, more farmers could reach markets, and America began building the roads and the repair shops and the filling stations to support a new way of life. By the time production ended of this man's product in 1927, more than 15 million had been built. The man, of course, was Henry Ford, and the machine was the Model T. And on October the 1st, 1908, America took a giant step toward becoming a nation on wheels when the first Model T became available for purchase. Old Henry Ford hadn't invented the automobile, but he helped make it affordable and available to everyone. And that lesson brings us directly to something that we're arguing about today, how to keep a nation on wheels, fueled at a price that we can afford. Your humble reporter appeared last evening on CNN's Newsnight program, where we had a pretty spirited discussion about the price of diesel. Now, as we go on the air today, it's about $6.39 per gallon nationally, a tough number for sure, and it's $2 higher than that in California. We'll get to that in just a minute. I made the point that part of the problem is refining, our ability to turn the crude oil into the fuel that people actually use. And I asked the table a question. Would anybody here support building a new refinery? More American capacity, more American fuel? For that, my argument was called silly and wrong. Take a listen. Cut one.
23: Does anybody here support building a single oil refinery so we can actually increase diesel supply? Because it doesn't just come out of the ground and go right into the trucks. It has to be refined. We've seen a reduction in refining capacity here because that's what Democrats have wanted. We've also seen it impacted by Russia, Ukraine. Would you, anybody here support building a single oil refinery to make more diesel?
24: Is some of the consideration as to where you do it domestically or whether you do it domestically at all?
23: I'm talking about in the United States, what a policymaker would do. If you were, say, governor of California, or if you were governor of anything, would you say, you know what, we could help out the world if we got on top of building an oil refinery?
25: Let me ask the question.
23: Does anybody say yes?
25: Right in this moment, even if we built a diesel refinery tomorrow,
1: That's not really what's what has caused diesel prices to skyrocket in
24: global.
1: The last
24: it's a big part of it.
1: Well, no, not in the last. I mean, okay, the refineries we have today are probably the refineries that we had a few months ago.
24: Well, it's also Russia-Ukraine.
1: I'm talking about domestic refineries. You are arguing that a lack of domestic refineries led to a rise in the oil and gas.
24: I'm saying we absolutely don't have enough refining capacity. We should build more refineries.
1: What you're saying is not true.
3: Yes, exactly.
1: What you're saying is not true.
3: It's long-term and short-term.
1: Yeah.
24: You're arguing about 6 months. I'm arguing that Democrats have argued
1: against
24: domestic energy forever, and now you want me to trust them on gas prices?
1: The diesel prices.
4: Oil is treated in the
1: doubling in the last few months.
24: And you have to refine it. We don't have refining capacity. It's been massively reduced.
1: That is just not true.
24: Every major economist will tell you this is true.
1: Let me ask you a fourth time. Is our refining capacity today what it was a few months ago?
24: I don't really know. I assume it's roughly the same.
1: So then how can you claim that our lack of refining capacity
24: global refining has been reduced mostly because of Russia-Ukraine.
1: You can just let go of the bad argument. It's not a
24: You could
1: argument.
24: Let go of the fact that you have no idea what you're talking about.
5: All right, let's walk through this, because the truck drivers and the farmers and anyone who buys something delivered on a truck deserves an explanation. First, crude oil and diesel are different products. You cannot pull a tractor up to an oil well and say, fill her up. A refinery has to turn that crude into useful fuel, including gasoline, diesel, and jet fuel. So there are two questions. Do we have enough oil, and do we have enough capacity to turn it into the fuel that we need? A problem at either step can cost you money. And right now, as I argued, refining is part of the problem. But you don't have to take my word for it. On September the 18th, the U.S. Energy Information Administration, your government, published an explanation of what's driving diesel prices. The report clearly identified reduced refining activity in Russia, China, and the Middle East, less fuel produced overseas, higher international prices, and more American buyers looking for American diesel. The same report said American refineries were running at near maximum levels, with utilization at 97%. In other words, we're making all the diesel that we can make here in America. My argument doesn't sound so silly to our government experts who track these things, and they're hardly alone. Reuters reported on September 8th that a lack of spare refining capacity has helped keep global diesel supplies tight. Senior executive at Phillips 66 said most American refineries were already running flat out, which brings us to an argument that I heard last night. Our refining capacity hasn't changed in the last few months, so how can it explain higher prices? Because our capacity can stay the same while the world around us is changing. Imagine two grocery stores in one town. One closes. The other still has the same number of shelves it had yesterday, but now more people need what's on those shelves. Telling the customers that the remaining store hasn't changed doesn't explain away the shortage. If foreign refineries lose output and our refineries are already running near their limits, we have very little room to replace the missing fuel. Now, does the Iran war matter? Of course it does. Disrupted shipping, disrupted production, higher crude prices, all of that matters. But so does the capacity to turn crude into diesel. You have to understand the whole supply chain, which nobody at the table bothered to think about during our debate. And the Russia-Ukraine war is part of this story. The IEA reported in September that Russian diesel production had fallen nearly 30% compared with last year's levels. That's a lot. Attacks on refineries have damaged the equipment that makes the fuel. Plus, Russia has restricted their own exports. These are real disruptions with real consequences for prices. So my question is, wouldn't we be better prepared if we had more refining capacity here in America? New refineries, where they make economic sense. Expansions at existing refineries. Investment in the equipment that can make more diesel. More ability to meet our own needs and respond when foreign supplies are interrupted. Did you know that the last major greenfield refinery with significant downstream unit capacity built in America from scratch remains Marathon's facility in Garyville, Louisiana? 1977. In 1981, we had 315 operating refineries in America. Today, we have just 130. It is an unassailable fact that the American left has worked its heart out to reduce domestic refining production in the United States of America for decades. We cannot control whether a Russian refinery gets hit by a drone,
22: but we can control whether America makes it easier to build and expand our own refining capacity. More capacity would not make us fully immune to the global marketplace, but we would have more production here and therefore more options in a crisis. That's what I'd call energy security. So that was the debate that we had on CNN last night. The rest of the debate was about what do Democrats want to do about high gas prices? And I couldn't find a single person at the table who said we should increase domestic production or increase domestic refining capacity. It's Common Sense for the American People. Scott Jennings broadcasting for Salem. 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We're going to talk more Iran war updates with Brent Sadler when we come back. 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
22: A little bit more news for you here on Thursday, October the 1st. While a flight full of Israelis were thwarting a radical Islamic terrorist plot aboard an airplane in the Middle East yesterday, Texas police were thwarting an anti-Semitic terror attack here at home. NBC News reports that police have arrested a man who planned to shoot up the Texas State Capitol. Suspect told his friend that he was angry at AIPAC, which is the American-Israeli Public Affairs Committee, and that, quote, these people have to be exterminated. So the next time you hear a Democrat demonizing AIPAC, which is all the time, remember, this is nothing more than a group of American voters who are legally organizing and donating to political campaigns. But you need to understand these Democrats could care less about the rage and hate and political violence they are fomenting among their supporters. Tennessee last night, after a court-ordered delay, officials there tried to put murderer Krista Pike to death by lethal injection, but they failed twice. Apparently, she survived the attempts to kill her chemically, and she was then taken to the hospital. Sort of shocking here in 2026. We can't find a rope or a firing squad, but

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3: In Arizona, water isn't just a worry, it's a crisis. I'm Jonathan Nez. 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We had to take care of livestock, farm to tend, and water to haul. 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It has to stop. I'm running for Congress because Eli Crane is failing us, and I approve this message because I'll work with anyone to save Arizona's water. Paid for by Jonathan Nez for Congress.
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10: 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Coming up in 60 seconds here on the Scott Jennings Show, we continue our conversation with Brent Sadler about what's to come in the conflict with Iran. But first, a word from our friends at Americans for Prosperity. On September the 17th, 1787, 39 delegates gathered in Philadelphia to sign a document that would change the course of history. the United States Constitution. It did more than establish a government. It created a framework for self-government under law, dividing political power, limiting its exercise, and protecting the liberty of the American people. We, the people, reminds us that government doesn't grant our rights. Its authority comes from the people it serves. This month, our friends at Americans for Prosperity are asking all of us to take a few minutes to return to the document itself, no matter if it's your first time or your 100th. Read the preamble, explore the principles behind it, and reflect on the role each of us plays in preserving our American experiment. The Constitution can endure only if we understand the principles it was written to preserve. That's a project of our friends at Americans for Prosperity. All right, we bring Brent Sadler back into the conversation here on the Scott Jennings Show. Brent, thanks for spending some time with us today. You have been analyzing this for the last several months. You've been very clear-eyed about the opportunities and the challenges. In your opinion, are we 2 weeks away, 6 months away, somewhere in between, of being able to declare this over and a full American victory?
11: It's always risky to put a timeline on something like this because you're talking about dealing with a very human endeavor. Combat. It's the most risky and uncertain of any human endeavor that you can make. So it's better to basically talk about what you'll see when things are starting to go the way of a final end state. The thing to look for is IRGC units not being able to exercise operationally, orders coming out of Tehran. This could be the movement of, you know, army units, ground forces, could also be ability to launch strikes on shipping. The other is you start to see municipalities, cities, or districts that decide to ignore the orders coming out of Tehran, and they just start just going about business as normal and not taking action, such as, say, clamping down on university students, which are now back in session, and many of them aren't too pleased, and they're starting to protest again. So if you see crackdowns not happening, that's indication that authority is starting to crack. And once that starts to happen, it's going to be episodic at first, and then it'll be very rapid. So the money piece of it, it'll start to be very inescapable for the regime to pay off and keep people in line, I'd say in the early part of November. And if we haven't seen any of those indications, then there's probably going to be an adjustment made to the U.S. approach.
10: Well, let's talk about what that might be. The president has been saying he may resume bombing the Iranians after the midterm elections. Is that necessary at this point? Because it seems to me we've gotten our best results from this naval blockade, and we're on the brink of them being fully without economic options, which may leave them without many social or domestic options politically. Internally, do you think we need another round of strikes here, or is the president throwing that out in public so that they understand that we've not yet just taken that off the table?
11: The strikes, I think, is a necessary tool to have available. Certainly, if the Iranians attack shipping, they need to get responded to. Preferably, even as they're setting up to make a strike, they should be attacked. You know, not waiting until after they've launched the missile at an unsuspecting container ship or oil tanker transiting the Straits of Hormuz. But if we find out that the Iranians are behind some of these most recent terror attacks, the one on the flight going to Israel recently, and also the five that were arrested in London, if we find out that the regime is trying to make good on its promise to expand this conflict through its, you know, not just its proxies, but its terror network, I think that also deserves a response, probably targeted against the IRGC leadership and wherever they may be across the world. So having that option to respond, to punish bad action where it's threatened American lives and interests, absolutely. But if there's a need to push, you know, we find out that early November things aren't quite going as fast, or there are Iranian factions that are starting to rise up, but they need a little bit more of a window, that might be the time to actually unleash the military again.
10: Brent Sadler from the Heritage Foundation, naval warfare expert, is our guest here as we discuss Iran. You raised the issue of the attempted terrorist attack on the airbase in Great Britain, Brent, and there is an update here. This coming out of the New York Times just a few minutes ago. British police say they have arrested a 27-year-old dual British-Iranian national on suspicion of preparing terrorist acts in connection with Sunday's events. near an airbase in England, which is used by the American military. The man was arrested in central London, and police say they have searched two properties in the area. Counterterrorism police also questioned another man, 26-year-old British national. Neither was named, but that is in line with British policing rules. So we have at least one person under arrest in Great Britain with ties to Iran trying to attack an airbase where U.S. Bombers deploy from. Are we to expect this, Brent, more from the Iranians now that we've sort of taken away their traditional military capacity? Is this what they're left with, sort of one-off terror attacks in different places around the world?
11: Yes, it's highly predictable because clearly this regime has been trying to bank on the fact that they could influence the midterm elections in a false sense that they could impact President Trump's decisions to continue the conflict against them, against this regime in Tehran. It's a misjudgment of our system. But these type of attacks, you know, terrorist attacks are intended to be spectacular and scaring and frightful for a political outcome. So we should expect that there are more such attempts that are been that are probably in the works. And not just over there, also very much here in the United States, given the fact that far too long we had non-existent southern border. And so we may start to see, I wouldn't be surprised if we start seeing reports of Americans or people here in the United States that are getting caught up in these Iranian terror networks.
10: Brent Sadler from the Heritage Foundation, our guest, discussing the war against Iran. Brent, let's talk about the nuclear material. When this all started, that was really the principal reason the president laid out for the American people. We cannot let Iran have a nuclear weapon. Some bombing occurred last summer. We seriously degraded their capacity to make a nuclear weapon in Operation Midnight Hammer. I suspect through this activity for the last few months, their ability to make a nuclear weapon has been eroded even further. That having been said, there is still nuclear material inside of Iran. Do we, in your opinion, have to actually extract that material to conclude this successfully, or can we leave it there and install some sort of monitoring, whether that's aerial monitoring or other types of monitoring? What's your view on what needs to happen or what could happen to that nuclear material before we bring this to a close? Oh, I think we may have lost Brent's audio. Okay, so on my monitor here, Brent, I see you talking, but I don't hear you, and so we're going to have to solve your Brent Sadler's audio. I don't know if we've got him there, guys, but what do you think? Working on it. All right, we're talking to Brent Sadler from the Heritage Foundation, a very experienced military strategist, about how to bring the Iran war to a conclusion. And, you know, that is sort of the military, national security, and ultimately public relations decision that the president is going to have to make about this nuclear material. When he started this war, it was because he believed that the threat of Iran getting a nuclear weapon was imminent and that they had to be stopped. And so that's why we are doing this. And so to bring it to a successful conclusion, you have to be able to go to the American people and say, through all of my actions, all in, from Midnight Hammer, through this war, through our economic pressure, through our sanctions, through our diplomatic allies, you know, all in, we have brought about the condition that Iran cannot, even if they wanted to, and certainly they do, Iran cannot produce a nuclear weapon. That's what I promised you I was going to do, and that's what I am delivering you today. That is what he has to be able to go to the American people and say. Now, the real tactical question here is, do you have to take possession of the nuclear dust, the so-called dust, that exists far underground in Iran to be able to make that argument credibly? I'm starting to become of the opinion that you don't. I was ambivalent about this to begin with, although I think it would have been nice if in the beginning you sort of, you know, had a moment of extraction of material. It's a, you know, something you can see and put your hands on, and the American people could say, oh, we got the stuff. But as we've gone on here, I've begun to wonder, is this necessary? Do you have to have that physical moment of extraction? Or is it good enough to say, we destroyed all of their centrifuges, we've destroyed all of their ability to put a bomb together, we buried all the nuclear dust deep under the ground, There's really nothing they can do about it. I think that's where we are. And on top of that, we've created a system of allies in the Middle East. Every country over there, every country, is now aligned with each other and with us against the Iranian regime. They don't want them to have a nuclear weapon any more than we do. So you have allies and partners in the region who are monitoring Iran. You have American military assets in the sky that will monitor Iran, just like we monitor things around the world. If they wanted to build a nuclear weapon, we would know it immediately. If they made one step towards doing that. So my view is we ought to be able to, pretty soon, as you see the economic pressure on the Iranian regime further cripple the political infrastructure there and the social fabric there, we ought to be able to get to a point where we're going to leave a monitoring situation in place that gives the president the ability to go back to the American people and say, the goal was this, to stop them from ever having the capacity to make a nuclear weapon, and here are all the steps that I've taken to fully and firmly achieve that goal. And when you report that to the American people, you do so with allies and partners in the region, and they affirm that what the United States is doing in partnership with them is going to work. You do it in partnership with international agencies who can say, yes, we're going to be part of affirming this ongoing. That's how it's going to end. And I think we're closer to that than we have ever been. I want to thank Brent Sadler from the Heritage Foundation for coming on, always lending us his expertise here, and we'll get him back on here soon as developments warrant. Let's talk about sleeping arrangements for just a moment. If you're a hot sleeper like me and you wake up in the middle of the night because you're tossing and turning and sweating and the sheets are sticking to you and it's frustrating, I have a suggestion. 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
22: One man standing tall against the leftist mob. Here's Scott Jennings.

0: pretty weird if I ask him a bunch of questions that I can't hear the answer to. So what do you guys want to do? Anybody got any? Well, you know what? It doesn't make any sense for me to ask you guys any. Literally here. Anything here. Here on the Scott Jennings Show. So, well, let's see here. It's Thursday. Here's what we were going to do. We were going to talk to Henry Olson about the elections. Henry, are you there?
1: Here.
0: Well, all the screens in here just went black, by the way.
1: Oh, well.
0: We are having a complete and total technical meltdown right now. I could not tell you whether we're on the air or not. If we are, we apologize for these technical difficulties. And I'm getting a message from our production guys. Let's see here. Let's see what the message says. He's there, but you can't hear him. Yes, correct. I cannot hear him.
1: Well, that's a bad thing.
0: Now everything just went black again. The screen in here has gone black. That screen is black. What do you think, Shane? Everything in here just went black.
2: They must be rebooting.
0: Okay, now there I am again. All right. Well, let's see. Probably not going to be able to do Henry Olson here. So what else can we do? Let's see. What else can we do here in the in this segment? Anybody watching any baseball? I watched a little bit, actually, this week. I'm, as you know, as a dedicated St. Louis Cardinals fan, I'm extremely disappointed at the way we sputtered across the finish line. But I have had some delight in communicating with the handful of Cubs fans that I permit in my social circle. And I couldn't help but notice on the Major League Baseball store, they're selling these hoodies. The hoodies say, Cubs, no time like October. And so, of course, they lost. They're not playing in October. So I got one of these hoodie graphics in my feed, so I downloaded it. And I crossed out the word October. And I put a text box in that said September. No time like September. And I sent this to a few of my friends who are Cubs fans. You know, they're not taking it well, actually. I was hoping for a little more good humor out of our... by the way, the amount of running around that's going on right now, you would be shocked to learn and see it. I mean, we've got running around, doors opening and closing. It's wild in here right now because I get the feeling nobody really knows what's happening to our radio broadcast right now. Anyway, you'd think the Cubs fans would have taken this little fun joke a little better than they did, but they didn't, interestingly. I'll tell you what else I saw yesterday. Playoff baseball produces amazing visual and audio moments. And in San Diego last night, it's probably on your social media algorithm. You just go and look, just not with the announcers, but just look at the raw audio feed of some of the at-bats. Sheets hit a home run, and the crowd there in San Diego, loud, the chanting, and then when the ball came off of Sheets' bat, it sounded like an explosion off the bat, and then the place went bananas. Looking at this, without any of the, just look at the raw feed and listen to it and remember why baseball is America's pastime and why it's so special. All right. Mercifully, this segment is over. We're going to try to get the technical piece sorted out after this on the Scott Jennings Show. Stay with us.
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10: Fox News, I'm Angelo Bavaro. SpaceX and NASA's Crew 13 mission blasting off from Florida to begin a 6-month stint at the International Space Station.
11: And liftoff.
10: Fox's Jonathan Sieri with more.
12: Crew 13 will study how different exercise regimens ward off the effects of long-duration spaceflight, an effort to pave the way for future astronauts.
10: That mission marks the fastest scheduled U.S. trip to the International Space Station. President Trump has spoken with Israel's prime minister following a suspected hijacking attempt.
13: And it seems as though the co-pilot was perhaps a terrorist or perhaps a whack job.
14: The co-pilot is accused of stabbing the aircraft's pilot. He is being detained in Saudi Arabia, where the Fly Dubai flight made an emergency landing.
10: That is Fox's Jared Halpern. 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
11: 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I'm Greg Paul, reporting for the Talk of the Quad Cities. 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
17: 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I'm Bill Monroe reporting.
11: That storm system that drenched the Prescott area and the state Tuesday is headed to New Mexico. Flagstaff meteorologist Jake Lewandowski says the high country rain totals span from 1.5 to 3 inches.
19: Eastern Yavapai County, as well as parts of the rim, you know, Flagstaff.
11: Lewandowski explains he's not surprised Flagstaff got some mountain snow out of this storm.
19: No doubt in my mind, once those clouds clear out, we'll see a little bit of snow top on those peaks.
11: Chino Valley crews closed Reed Road at Road 5 North due to flooding. As a reminder, never drive through flooded roads or washes, don't go around barricades or road close signs, and watch for standing water, debris, and changing road conditions. Remember, turn around, don't drown. I'm Greg Paul reporting. Share your comments and concerns with a Yavapai County supervisor.
20: 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This free event is sponsored by the People's Valley Fire District and will be held in the historic schoolhouse on Highway 89. According to Yavapai County officials, town halls provide residents with quality time and opportunity to ask questions regarding the everyday functions of government. Departments represented include Development Services, Public Works, Community Health Services, and the Yavapai County Sheriff's Office. People's Valley Fire District Chief Sean Borman is also expected to attend. I'm Lindsay Draper reporting.
11: In a KQ&A exclusive, Sanford Cohen goes live one-on-one with Arizona's GOP candidate for governor, Congressman Andy Biggs. And the one and only Sky Daddy drops by to talk about his upcoming tribute to Neil Young at the Elks Theater. It's Talk of the Town, live and local, with Sanford Cohen today starting at 4 p.m. on KQ&A. 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
11: 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For the Prescott area, sunny today with a high temp of 81, clear tonight with a low of 51, and sunny tomorrow, 81 for the high. In the Verde Valley, sunny with a high of 90 today, this evening clear with an overnight low of 59, and sunny on Friday with a high of 90. That's your forecast. 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
23: Can you sing that song for me again, the one you like?
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23: No, the one about the dogs.
24: Who is the dog? Who
23: is? Now sing me the song about the octopus. Come here.
25: Everybody, you know, everything is lovely here. Everything is lovely until my wife shows up. I mean, she's awesome, okay? Love her. Everything's amazing. But I would never talk. I think that women can talk like this to men, and men can't talk like this to women. This is just a weekend laying around. Nothing important's happening. All right? Just chilling with the kids. Right? Lazy Saturday. And it continues. Just fun talk here.
0: Have you ever touched a fan before?
1: Have I ever touched a fan before? Yes, I have. Plastic fans.
0: You mean like that?
1: You wouldn't want to touch a fan like that. You know why?
2: She got pretty, and Elise looks.
1: I know. Ready for 4th of July. Because it could, yeah, it could come down,
2: honey.
1: Have
2: you showered yet, or you?
1: Yeah, but honey, I have.
2: Oh, you are.
1: I'm totally showered. What?
0: Good. Dad?
25: What? I mean, really, what kind of question is that? Can you imagine if I asked her that? Have you showered yet? I just, like, you know, part of it is, like, none of your business. I don't know. The kids are right here. I just, like, I'm... these things happen. And, you know, I'm getting a little bit annoyed with that that saying, happy wife, happy life, right? I mean, it's a little bit too one-sided, don't you think? What about me? What about my needs? Huh? Anyway, marriage is a wonderful institution. But who wants to live in an institution? No, Judith, I'm just kidding. Isn't that remarkable? How about that little... Who let the dogs out? Who let the dogs out? Remember that song was big in whenever the hell it was big. I remember they played it a lot when the Mets were winning. Pretty old song. Okay, we are relentlessly pursuing the truth, but before we do that, well, it's truthful. Pharrell was on the phone with us a moment ago telling us about the time he stopped President Trump and questioned him. Like, and not in a nice way, not in a, hey, are you Donald Trump? I want your autograph, but did you just commit a crime? Hello, Pharrell. So what happened and where were you? What's going on?
3: First of all, I'm a retired captain from the New York City Police Department.
25: What precinct?
3: Well, all over.
25: Commanding officer? Were you the commanding officer of a precinct ever?
3: I was the exec for a while. And then I became the duty captain in the Bronx.
25: Okay, I love it. So what happened?
3: Okay, so this is the mid-80s. I'm a sergeant in Central Park. I'm sitting on the East Drive with my driver. The park is closed, but one of the entrances, and over the radio...
25: Hey, what time of day is it?
3: At midday.
25: And how far on the East Drive are you in the park? Like, what street would you say is... you know,
3: in the 70s, 80s.
25: 70s, 80s, okay.
3: I forget what entrance it was, but it was right off Fifth Avenue. So at that time, believe it or not, there were a pattern of bank robberies being done with the getaway car being stretched black limousines. So I'm sitting with my driver, and over the air comes a report of a robbery of a bank on the Upper East Side. I don't remember the exact cross streets at this time. And at this moment, a black stretch limousine on Fifth Avenue goes by, and I look at my driver, he looks at me, and we say, okay, let's go. So we go after the limousine, we pull it over to the side with lights and sirens, pull it off to the side on Fifth Avenue. I get out of my car, my side of the car. My driver gets out of his side of the car. He walks over to the driver of the limousine. I walk over to the passenger rear side of the limousine, and the driver says to my driver, hey, mister, you're not going to shoot Mr. Trump, are you? And he rolled down the window, and there was Donald Trump sitting in the back seat. I said, hello, Mr. Trump, how are you? You have a nice day. And he went on his way. So I told you it was a Terry stop, which is Terry v. Ohio. We did stop him. We didn't do any question, and I didn't frisk. But I stopped him. So I wanted to explain that anybody can get stopped if the correct circumstances are there. So if these people are complaining about this too many people getting stopped, that too many, I personally stopped Donald Trump in his limousine with my hand on my gun, and he could have been a bad guy, but he wasn't a bad guy, and I said, I had a nice day. Now, I did make one big mistake. My big mistake actually was I was supposed to make out a UF-250, which your father will tell you is a stop-and-frisk report. I was so starstruck that I didn't make it out. He went on his way, and it happened to be the day that the winner of the America's Cup had returned to New York, and they were doing a parade. I have it in my memo book, but I don't have the UF-250.
25: Let me ask you this, though. Are you sure that you had to fill out a UF-250? I know this is a very trivial point, but my understanding was that the UF-250 came about much, much later when they wanted to document and start counting all this, and then they unfairly portrayed it, the media did, as, oh, my gosh, it's skyrocketing. So are you sure about the form? And one other thing, yeah, Terry versus Ohio. If you have reason, I think the phrase is reasonable suspicion that a crime may have occurred, you are allowed to stop somebody. You don't have to go to a judge and say, oh, we'd like to get a warrant. Obviously not. You got to, like, you know, we live in the real world, practicality. So it's a totally legal stop if you have reasonable suspicion that a crime did occur or is about to occur. So anyway, pretty cool. And was he nice? Was he nice about it? I mean, President Trump?
3: He smiled and said, I don't even remember what he said. I was so starstruck. I just said, had a nice day, and he went on his way. But I did have to, I should have filled it out, because if you forcibly stop, which we did do, we forcibly stopped the car. I didn't frisk, and I didn't ask any questions, but you're still required to make out a 250. So if they want to drag me down to the trial room at this time after 20, 30 years, I'll go.
25: Hey, listen to this. I think I found the thing that you were talking about, what was going on. This is all the way back in April of 91. New York Times. It seemed like a well-planned bank robbery. A man armed with an imitation Mach 10 machine pistol goes into a Greenwich Village bank, grabs thousands of dollars, and then jumps into a waiting getaway car. But the would-be robber who tried it yesterday did not count on one hurdle every New York motor faces: rush hour traffic. The suspect, a 28-year-old convicted felon, was arrested after he held up a Citibank branch on Fifth Avenue when his getaway car, a limousine he had hired, got caught in traffic. Later in the day, investigators discovered that the would-be robber, Sal Travella, of 406 East 9th Street, they used to put the addresses in the paper, huh, was wanted for four other bank robberies. At least this guy's got class, said the arresting officer, Lieutenant Robert McKenna of the 6th Precinct. He hired a Lincoln Town Car. He was arrested at 9:40 in the morning on 6th Avenue and 15th Street, in which congestion was caused by the lights at the intersection. Many men had blah, blah, blah, blah, blah, blah. That's a pretty wild story, man. I love it. Oh, wait. No. At 72 Fifth Avenue, all these robberies look like they were downtown. I'm trying to find the one that was uptown. But anyway, fascinating. You think it's the same guy?
3: I have no idea. All I know that it came over the air as a robbery in a bank on the Upper East Side, and I responded. It could have been. Maybe it was a copycat. I don't know.
25: All right. Well, I appreciate it, pal, very, very much. Well done. Well done indeed. In the meantime, somebody else who's escaped notice, but shouldn't. Fauci. Dr. Fauci. Where was he? Let's see here. 6 years ago today. Oh, here's an item. He got to meet Chris Cuomo. He was on the Chris Cuomo show, and he received an award from the European Doctors Federation for Excellence in Medicine. Wow. Oh, and he was also in touch with the folk singer, Steve Jobs' ex-girlfriend. He was just high on his own supply. What about gain-of-function research, which he paid for through a nonprofit, laundered the money? Now, why isn't it that there are cameras right outside of his house right now? I'll tell you why, because conservative media has dragged its feet. We're going to be undergoing a revolution, I believe. If this midterm doesn't come out the way it should, there will be a lot of blame to go around. I don't buy this, the textbook version that just because the incumbent is in a certain party, the president, that party has to lose. And that's old world thinking. Hell, of all people, Joe Biden basically demolished that. He demolished that idea. It doesn't have to be that way anymore. It shouldn't be that way anymore. That's not how people even think anymore. Oh, somebody else who's back in the news. Obama has been pulling all these strings, you know, on the AI hype. The AI hype. Here he is telling people what he really thinks about America. This lowlife. Can't believe that he actually fooled how many people? 70 million people in two elections. Barack Obama telling us what he really thinks of the American people. Cut 12.
4: People have been beaten down so long, and they feel so betrayed by government.
5: Well, it's not surprising then that they get better. They cling to guns or religion or antipathy towards people who aren't like them, or a way to explain their frustrations.
6: Guns, he hates guns. Bigots, he hates bigots. You know, people who don't like people who don't look like him. And he hates religion. It's just an amazing thing to say out loud from a president of the United States. This country gave him a hell of a lot of stuff. And now, what is he doing? Ooh, and one other thing. I've decided, by the way, you know I'm doing a lot of research into Gavin Newsom. All right, I got the goods on him. I have enough information that will derail his presidential prospects forever. However, I've chosen to wait until, Carlos, if you don't mind, I have chosen to wait until after the midterms for maximum attention. All right, so after the midterms, what happens? After we absorb the news of whatever actually who won, who lost, the conversation goes immediately to 2028 and what's going to happen in 2028 and who's running. And people are going to start declaring for president in early 27, which is really, I mean, it used to be unthinkably early. You know when John Kennedy declared for president? In January of 1960. January of 1960, the February primary was like in 3 weeks. That's the way it used to be. Not running, the permanent campaign. Shall we? This is Gavin Newsom on the... Wait a second. Is he still on the Colbert Show? Is the Colbert Show even on television anymore? This can't be... What do we got here? What do we got here? Well, anyway, whatever it is, it's Gavin Newsom doing what he does best. Indignation. Go ahead.
7: That's happening in the United States of America. Masked men jumping out of unmarked cars. People disappearing. No due process. No oversight, zero accountability happening in the United States of America today. People ask, well, is authoritarianism, you're being hyperbolic? Bull, we're being hyperbolic. If you're a black and brown community, it's here in this country. And so I'm deeply proud that I had the privilege of signing the nation's first bill to address the issue of masking. Also to require you have simple identification, to your point. I mean, if some guy jumped out of an unmarked car in a van with a mask on, tried to grab me, I mean, by definition, you're going to push back. And so these are not just authoritarian tendencies. These are authoritarian actions by an authoritarian government. You saw what Stephen Miller said last week. This should put chills up fine. Called the Democratic Party an extremist organization. Basically a terrorist organization.
6: Basically.
7: Saying he's going after his enemies. You saw the tweet that Donald Trump sent out, Truth Social, basically telling Pam Bondi, I want these three people taken out. That's happening in the United States.
6: That's happening in the United States. You want to talk about tyranny? This is the guy who closed down churches. This is the guy who closed down churches, mandated that churches be closed in the middle of the pandemic. He did that. He is the front runner for the Democrat nomination. The indignation thing, though, you got to admit, he does it well, right? You know what I mean? He moves his arms, he speaks fast, and people are like, oh, wow, what a charming young man with lots of possibilities and potential. He ain't that young, and he certainly ain't that charming. Give me a moment. We'll be right back.
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4: I have a little factoid here. Let's see. The endorsement record of President Trump in Republican primaries. In congressional races, let's see here. 241 out of 245 candidates won. 98.37%. That's overall. 241 out of 245. If you break it down between the House and the Senate, on the U.S. Senate side, 216 candidates won out of 220. And on the Senate side, 25 of 25. This is political prowess. But you know what I like about it the most? This wasn't guaranteed. He stuck his neck out. And presidents don't like to do that because, oh my gosh, there's risk involved. And if you lose, then people could say you're the one who lost. Oh my gosh, your power is diminished. Well, power is no good unless you use it for something, you know? And that's what actually Richard Nixon said. You know, everybody's consumed with popularity. Popularity in politics is not good, is not useful, there's no real point to it unless you do something with it, unless you apply it to some cause. Who's this? Leon? Yes, sir. Is he there? Leon Uris.
5: Hey, Greg?
4: Yeah, start speaking. Hi.
5: You're a little over the top there with Anna Goberman.
4: Say what now?
5: You're a little over the top there.
4: I was a little, what about
5: yes,
4: what?
5: Here.
4: Wait.
5: You can hear me.
4: Now I can hear you. What's wrong?
5: You're a little over the top.
4: What about? Are you hearing him? I can't hear him. I was a little over the top about Annika Pergament. I love her. I love her. She's very, very beautiful, but I just think she looks different. She's beautiful in a different way. Fair enough. That's not too harsh. That's not too harsh at all. I just like the old Annika Pergament, not this new version. All right. Thank you very much. Let's try very quickly. Mike in upstate. How are you, Mike?
6: Hey, Greg, listen, I'm hot on this Cornell thing. What happened to that woman, if it happened, is disgusting, and it should never happen, and we all agree with that. But these people are now invoking Title IX as a women's rights thing when they never invoke it or care about it when it's trans and women in sports. They don't care about women's safety as they do now when it's women's sports and men in locker room and the abuse psychologically and emotionally that girls take when there's a man in a locker room or a man on the field.
4: Yeah, good and point. By the way, I'm pretty sure that those guys up there are innocent. Have you looked into it? Have you seen all the stuff about, you know, her story?
6: And I don't disagree that they may be innocent, and God knows they should get their day in court. But the point is, for all of these people to be invoking Title IX right now, and they won't invoke it when it matters the most, when a man in a woman's locker room, is disgusting.
4: Excellent point, sir. Excellent point. All right, there's the music. We'll be right back, convening momentarily. Reconvene.
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10: This Krista Pike situation, the woman who murdered a young girl all the way back in 1996, sentenced to death, and they screwed up the execution big time. I mean, imagine that. They put her in the chamber, and they pumped the lethal injection right into her, and she survives. She actually wakes up in the middle of the procedure. In the middle of the death sentence, she wakes up and she's alive. She's like, is it supposed to hurt? I feel a burning sensation. And they actually wound up stopping the execution, brought her to the hospital. She's alive right now. How many times has that ever happened? Where you walk into the death chamber to be executed and you come out alive. and she's alive right now. Excuse me. Here's the, you know, they bring in those court, those witnesses. Sometimes it's family members. I do think that they have media sometimes in there as well. Are we ready? Let's do this. This is the a local reporter who sees a lot of executions at the local jail, at the local prison. Go ahead.
11: I will say I've witnessed, I believe, 5 executions in Tennessee. Nothing about today was normal, typical at all. At one point at 7:34, she said, "My arm feels like it's about to burst open." Then she smiles really big. Then she starts talking about that one spot on her arm. Does this happen like that? The one spot, I didn't hear the rest. And then her advisor says, "Relax." And she says, "I'm trying." Yeah, she's talking throughout this, then starts breathing, moaning, snoring. The curtains close at first at 7:46, and she was clearly still alive. She was clearly still breathing and snoring. We could audibly hear that. The curtains open again 3 minutes later. She was snoring very loudly at that point, mouth open, snoring. And then the curtains close again at 8:05, and that's when they remained closed. Media witnesses repeatedly asked, "Can we open the curtains?" because we could still audibly hear her snoring, and we were kind of looked at like, we don't know. But yeah, and then at one point, her snores started to get squeaky. We didn't know if it was her making that noise or a machine.
10: Man, that's pretty wild. I would thought it would be pretty uneventful. I always thought that those things also were like soundproof, and they could hear the snoring through the window. Now, here's the governor, a guy named Lee. I don't know if he's a Republican or Democrat. Yeah, Tennessee's probably a Republican. Are we ready with the governor here? All right, go ahead.
12: Immediately took action to call for a thorough and comprehensive and third-party review and investigation into the protocol. That investigation will be thorough, and it's going to take time. And therefore, the last scheduled execution for this year will not take place. Tennesseans deserve a justice system that's fair, that's consistent, that is faithfully administered. My responsibility is to uphold the sentences that Tennessee juries have handed down, even when it's difficult. And that is exactly what we intend to do in the days ahead.
10: Well, here's something, and maybe the idea, you know, this is, it's time. Now, executioners, this is from the Marshall Project. The executioners have only turned to guns a handful of times in the last century. The last time was in Utah in 2010. But recently, in at least 10 states, death row prisoners said they would prefer the firing squad over other options. They're doing this because 10 years ago, the Supreme Court ruled they needed to suggest such alternatives in order to fight lethal injection. Now, at the center of these legal debates sits a guy named Dr. James Williams. Now, he was born in Canada, but he's based in Texas. And he is now arguably America's leading expert on the firing squad. Hey, how much do you have to know to be an expert on that? He has appeared in courtrooms across the country to testify about the method's effectiveness, always on the side of prisoners, never the state. His expertise is based on a career spent treating gunshot victims, teaching police how to shoot more effectively, and competing in shooting competitions. Before all that, he survived a gunshot himself. Now, let's see here. He has come to believe that his testimony in several states about specifics like bullet choices may have influenced South Carolina's new firing squad protocol. So what's this guy all about? Here are some questions for him. You were once introduced in court as an expert in the firing squad, and the judge responded, "I'm not sure what that means. How did you get here?" "A friend in the firearms community introduced me to death row public defenders, and I had the right resume. I had trained police and military on how to shoot effectively, keeping up with the research on wound ballistics. I also dealt with countless gunshot wounds as an emergency room doctor." Now, in 2016, some men on death row were thinking about asking for the firing squad, but wanted to know what would happen when the bullets hit their body. I met with 2 of them. I felt a sense of privilege to meet them face to face as human beings, and they say they do not need to fear a prolonged and painful death as they might with a lethal injection. I said, in effect, you'll be okay. I mean, you'll be dead, but you'll be okay. Jeez. I mean, I don't know if I'd call a doctor to find out what it's like to be shot. I think I kind of, we all intuitively know that, but let's go on here. Why is the firing squad more effective? Going back to the Napoleonic Wars, the focus was always shooting at the heart. There is a lot of evidence that the near instant loss of blood pressure means no blood gets to the brainstem and there is a rapid loss of consciousness. You see it as well when the applied lateral carotid, carotid neck restraint, the so-called chokehold, where loss of consciousness can come in 3 to 5 seconds. I interviewed several U.S. military field medics who witnessed men shot in the heart at very close quarters, and they said in every case the victim stopped moving purposely within a few seconds and did not vocalize or express what they were experiencing. In 1938, during a firing squad in Utah, a doctor monitored the patient's heart activity and it stopped entirely 15 seconds after the shots were fired. Huh. I don't know. I thought that they shot for the brain. I mean, you could also shoot for the brain. Why do you have to shoot for the heart? Do you want to be shot in the brain or do you want to be shot in the heart? Let's all hope we don't have to make that choice, huh? Wow, that's a tough one. Energy Secretary is making the rounds, as he should be, promoting the Trump administration's accomplishments. If one more person in my life says, and quite frankly, some of these congressmen, some of these members of Congress who are running are candidates for Congress, I meet them all the time, and I say, what are your people talking to you about? What are the people, the voters, saying? And almost automatically, I think it's kind of perfunctory because they think it's the right answer. They say prices. Prices. Now, is that the number one thing on your mind? Is it? Okay, it could be. And it's not the number one thing on my mind. Now, you could say, well, yeah, but you don't know how much money I make, and you don't know about my economic challenges and what I've been through and all that stuff and what's going on, all right? Everybody in the world has financial pressures and anxiety. Everybody. But I also have a memory, and I know that gas prices were higher 4 freaking years ago, and they were higher 18 years ago, for God's sake. And I also know that my own household, we have tightened up, all right? No more Doritos chips. All right. No more Starbucks coffee. OK, you want coffee? We have instant coffee. All right. It's like 75 cups, 75 cups for $4, 75 cups for the price of one Starbucks. There are so many things you can do to save money, save cash. So many idiotic things that they want us to buy. America is set up not for our success, but to maximize shelf life product of food. And if you stop eating that stuff, if you want to look like RF Kennedy, I mean, not sound like him, but look like him, this MAHA agenda is real. There's so much to run on. And if nothing else, reward President Trump and the Republicans for saving the gosh damn country. Viviana, hello.
13: Hey there. How are you?
10: Good.
13: I first want to say that I love when you talk to your girls. I find you a wonderful role model for the father, and I'm just excited.
10: Are you at the grocery store or something? What's going on back there?
13: I am. I'm in the grocery store.
10: I knew it. I knew it. You're at the checkout order right now. You're at the checkout line. This is a very important phone call. You're on with the radio people. All right. That's fan. I knew you were at the grocery store. Thank you for your kind words. I'm trying to be a good dad, you know, you never know if you're doing the right thing. Actually, I kind of do, but you hope for the best, you know? You hope for the best. It's a big world out there, and they really want to... Anyway, so what else is on your mind there, Viviana?
13: Okay. I walked out of the grocery store, so it's not all that noise. I really believe that I'm agreeing with you. We got to get the vote out because it's a spiritual warfare that we're dealing with. Two versions of America. One Islamist radical like Mandani and the people that are against our freedoms and our love of America. And I see. I was just with Reverend Ruben Diaz and his clergy meeting.
10: Yeah.
13: And he is telling people, everyone in his congregation circle, which is 215 of his churches, he's telling them no more voting for the Democrats. They're not for us. They're controlled by DSA. And too many things are happening with them.
10: Yeah.
13: And Hochul is sold out to Manzami and the DSA. So my cry and prayer is that we will flood the voting places and make sure we bring our family, our friends, because I'm not giving up on New York, and we can't give up on New York. That's our legacy. And the Lord made New York City the first capital of our nation.
10: Mm-hmm.
13: So we can't give it up to other people, Islamists, DSA, whatever. And I believe that Bruce Blakeman has a great slate.
10: All right. We got to do what Viviana said. All right. Whether you live in New York, wherever the hell you are, we got to get out there energized, enthusiastic, fun, loving. Do not let this negative poison get inside your head. We have done great things. President Trump has done amazing things. And my God, this country was saved. This country was saved. And that man took a bullet for us, went to jail for us. And to be down in the dumps because gas prices. All right, Viviana, thank you for straightening us out. Do not forget it. Do it with enthusiasm, love, and happiness. We'll be right back. Thank you, Viviana.
9: Greg Kelly.
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7: Yeah, the more you look at this thing about death by firing squad, you know, when I first said it, like, oh, yeah, gas chamber, all right, give him the death penalty by firing squad. Yeah, that'll do it. You know, it sounds tough guy. But the more research I'm doing here, it looks like it's more humane. It's much more humane. So this guy, this doctor who's been studying this stuff for a long time, he's from Canada, but he lives in America now. He says that he wanted to be a physician since he was a little kid growing up in rural Canada. His pediatrician, you know, was really inspiring to him. And these are his words now. I realize that you have to see patients as human beings, but I disagreed with my peers in medical school who said their only role was to save lives. My role is actually to relieve suffering, not always to stop death. So when I was 5 years old on our family farm, I saw my uncle stick a knife in a pig's throat, and it kicked and screamed in a pool of blood. It bothered me. But the next year, my father said, no, we're using a gun, and boom, the pig fell over, and I felt relief. I saw you could make death an easier passage. Interesting. I haven't testified for the state. I wouldn't design a protocol, but when it comes down to it, he said he was once approached by a guy whose son was, he was the son of a guy who was on a execution squad, a firing squad. And the guy said, well, my father is really bothered by this, and we prefer the lethal injection. And he said, look, my position is this. These men are going to die. The death sentence has been handed down. What I want to do is relieve their suffering. And in his opinion, the firing squad is less painful, more effective than the lethal injection, which often leads to, apparently, lack of success, brain damaged people, and 40 minutes of agony. That's really something I did not know. Hello, Isabel. How are you?
8: Hello.
7: I can't hear you. Yeah, hi. You're on the radio.
8: Yes, I'm fine. And how are you?
7: Good. What's up?
8: good. I wanted to say that the illegals entered America without due process, and they can leave the same way.
9: Oh, I kind of like that. They came here without due process. Let them leave without due process. That's kind of logical in its own way. And but by the way, they actually have due process, all right? These are administrative warrants. It's totally misrepresented by the fake news. They are getting, actually, their due process, and it's just another lie. But I like it. I like that that logic very much. Angela, how are you? A lot of women.
10: Good. Very good. Greg, I love you. I love hearing you and watching you. And my son served under your father on the NYPD. He's retired now.
9: Well, thank you.
10: But I'd like to tell you about something very important that doesn't seem to be getting out there by Bruce. Did you know that in 2022, Governor Hochul unconstitutionally and without authorization regulating her allowed the New York State government to illegally lock people up at whim without warning, without any proof that they are sick for however long the government warrants, without a hearing or trial, without a right to an attorney, and without any way to regain their freedom. And attorney Bobby Ann Cox fought her in court in 2022, and she won. And Governor Hochul appealed it in 2023, and it was overturned by a judge appointed by the governor. I'm not sure if it was Cuomo or Hochul. And then in 2025, Bobby Ann Cox went back to fight, and the judge refused her appeal.
9: All right, I don't know anything about this. What is the case called? Is there a name for the case or the law?
10: It doesn't state that it's a law, but you could look up attorney Bobby Ann Cox. I think it wasn't actually a law. It was just an authorization that
9: I will look at it. Bobby Ann Cox. I'm going to get on this, okay? And it sounds terrible, but I got to figure out the facts. All right, I will look into it. Thank you very much, Angela. Thank you for your kind words. Mike is standing by. Yes, hello.
11: Hello, Greg. The five people arrested in England for carrying explosives and trying to get on an Air Force base. I know they were pardoned, released. What was their bail bond? Do we know?
9: Yeah, it's a good question. No, we don't.
11: Photographed and fingerprinted.
9: Eh? Yeah, I don't know. It's outrageous that they were let go, and now we know that. Iran had a role in this.
11: They released them.
9: Well, it's in the UK. I mean, what difference does it make? His name is probably Sir Lucas Nettlebaum. I mean, what difference does that make?
11: Well, if the army base held out B-2 bombers, they could have blew them up.
9: Yeah, absolutely. That's why people are concerned, Mike. That's why people are concerned. And we don't do it this way. That's not the way we roll, right? But they're very genteel and a little bit weird and very, very woke over there, okay? Thank you, Mike. We're on that, by the way. And the Iran tie-in is absolutely outrageous. Is Lynn standing by? Hello, Lynn.
12: Yes. Good afternoon. Can you tell us, is there a distinction between what's referred to as a campus police department and, and what's the difference between a campus police department and, let's say, just the state police department or county local police department? Do they get different training? Are they paid by the state or what is this?
9: Off the top of my head, they do get different training, but sometimes they go to consolidated training academies. They are privately funded. Campus police versus, let's ask my friend ChatGPT. By the way, my experience, they're pretty professional, these university police departments. They're not bad. Campus police versus county police. What's the difference? And, it's going to be a pretty obvious answer here. The biggest difference is who they serve and where their authority is focused. Geographically, the county police are not necessarily the same thing as the sheriff's. It's very, very similar, but different.
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15: Fox News, I'm John Saucier. Passengers aboard a Fly Dubai plane on the way to Israel took action to stop an attempted hijack to crash the aircraft yesterday. It didn't crash. Everyone was safe. Israeli Prime Minister Benjamin Netanyahu says the investigation is underway. Here's what he says on Fox about what they believe about this man responsible.
16: We know that... He underwent Islamist radical indoctrination. That appears to be something we're gathering from the information, his personal information.
15: This plane was able to safely land in Saudi Arabia. President Trump insists the United States will make sure Iran does not get their hands on a nuclear weapon. He says oil prices will drop once the conflict finally ends.
17: Oil is coming down as soon as Iran is finished, and they're finished pretty much right now. We're getting more oil out of the Hormuz Strait now than we did before the war.
15: America is listening to Fox News.
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14: 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Good afternoon. It's Thursday, October 1st. Up next, your local news and a check of the weather forecast. I'm Greg Paul, reporting for the Talk of the Quad Cities. 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The Prescott Valley Police Department will be observing a national law enforcement event.
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19: 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I'm Bill Monroe reporting.
14: The Northern Arizona student who pled guilty to felony hazing charges in the death of an 18-year-old fellow NAU student has been sentenced. 20-year-old Carter Eslick admitted in Coconino County Superior Court yesterday to forcing Colin Martinez to drink massive amounts of alcohol at a fraternity party back in January. An autopsy revealed Martinez's blood alcohol level was 0.425, more than 5 times the legal limit. Eslick apologized to the Martinez family in court.
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22: 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I'm Lindsay Draper reporting.
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14: Your KQNA weather forecast brought to you by Ciao Bella. For the Prescott area, sunny today with a high temp of 81, clear tonight with a low of 51, and sunny tomorrow, 81 for the high. In the Verde Valley, sunny with a high of 90 today, this evening clear with an overnight low of 59, and sunny on Friday with a high of 90. That's your forecast. 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
23: Morning, glory, and evening, grace, America. I'm Hugh Hewitt. Thank you for watching the program today. We are, of course, on Fast TV, Roku, Pluto TV, Samsung, Amazon, if you want to watch us from 3 until 6. 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Welcome to the program. Biggest news of the day, released by the Wall Street Journal, the USS Theodore Roosevelt departed from San Diego port on Sunday. It's going to the Middle East. That will make three of our 11 carriers on deployment off or within striking distance of Iran. Even as Secretary Hegseth extends the 82nd Airborne's deployment to the region, it's a message to Iran, go quietly into the night. Because we're not going to lift the blockade. We're not going to do a deal with you. And if you shoot at us, it's Katie bar the door. They already knew that about Israel, which is why they have not shot at Israel. Meanwhile, however, concerns grow that Iran is just pulling out every stop it can to try and get some attention paid to it, including the attack in Great Britain, which they were behind. The government of Iran was behind that. It was foiled. And now comes word from both Abu Dhabi and President Trump that the attempt to crash the Israeli-bound air flight yesterday was part of Iran's war on the West and Israel. President spoke on the White House lawn earlier today, cut number 4.
24: Has anybody briefed you about whether or not the guy, the pilot of the Fly Dubai plane, is linked to Iran?
25: We're working on it right now. They're being very open with us. I would say the answer, based on what I'm hearing, is yes, but we're working on it right now.
24: So this guy might have been either put in there by the IRGC or radicalized some other way, and then he tried to take down the plane.
25: Could have been, yeah.
23: Could have been. In the Times of Israel, it's reported that he was, and on wire services, UAE is leading that direction as well. Again, it appears to me between the aborted attack in Great Britain, the almost murder of 174 passengers yesterday, Iran is pulling out all the stops it can in its global terror network. Then the president was asked on the White House lawn about the attack in Great Britain. Cut number five.
3: Do you know why the UK prisoners were released? Have you talked to the Prime Minister?
25: No, I was surprised that we are going to speak. I was surprised they were released on bail. I have a lot of respect, however, for Scotland Yard. I think they know what they're doing, but I was a little bit surprised.
23: I was a little bit surprised, too. I don't know about you, I was. President was then asked about our allies and will he stick with them. Cut number six.
4: The U.S. special envoy to Iraq said leaving Iraq does not mean abandoning their allies. Do you think Al-Zaydi will be successful?
25: I will never abandon our allies.
23: All right, I love hearing that. I will never abandon our allies. Take that to the bank. Also reiterated what he has been saying since January. Cut number eight.
25: They cannot have nuclear weapons, and they won't have, and they're agreeing not to have.
23: Okay, no nuclear weapons. We've heard that, but he likes to say it every day. Finally, the president on the White House lawn on whether or not he'll endorse in the 2028 race to succeed him. Cut number seven.
6: Are you going to endorse someone in 2028?
25: We have a great bench of people. We have tremendous people. We really, the Democrats don't have a bench at all. We have a great bench of people.
23: Okay, I opened the morning on Stuart Varney's program right after Stuart did a fine monologue on the remarkable heroics on the Fly Abu Dhabi flight yesterday, where the wounded captain managed to get the door open. Then a passenger, the plumber, runs in, grabs the hijacker by the neck, drags him out. His friends help subdue the killer or would-be killer, and then the backup pilots from Fly Abu Dhabi get into the cockpit and fly the plane. So a miracle, but based on courage. Cut number 14. This is me with Stuart Varney this morning.
7: Hugh Hewitt joins us now. The Republicans must be very worried if the president is campaigning like this in red states. He's worried, isn't he?
23: Well, good morning, Stuart. It's good that the president and the vice president are out there. I hope they're out there all 31 days in October and the first 3 days in November. Can I just pause that? I loved your opening take. It's always so inspiring to see courage, and I love that it's put up on top because it's rare to see that kind of courage on display, and and we know it's the first virtue upon which all other virtues depend. That's from Aristotle through Churchill, and boy, it's great to start the morning with that story. Yeah. The president began the morning, he's going to Texas, because he's got to give Ken Paxton a boost. Tallarico's a pretty awful candidate, but nevertheless, he's got lots of money, and that's pouring in. And I want the vice president everywhere, because we got a good story to tell. If you're a Republican, the GDP revisions yesterday, last quarter up to 2.2% from 1.5%, the first quarter up to 2.5%, inflation down to 3.4%, and we are beating Iran, and beating them like a rug. I think that will begin to show up in the markets and at the pump very, very soon.
7: Yeah, the message that's going out there is very positive about America. I just think, though, that maybe $4 gas and $6 diesel overpowers that positive message. We shall see. Hugh Hewitt.
23: Now, I do know that we would like the price of gas to go down. Gas oil's up a little bit today on the news of a suspected Iranian connection to both the terror incident on the airplane and the attack on the RAF base, or the aborted attack on the RAF base. But the market is the market. If the product is there, the price will reflect the amount of product, and the product is getting out. Something we did not have a chance to do with you yesterday, for our friends in Alaska, Dan Sullivan, who's running for re-election up there, had an Oval Office presser with President Trump on the largest liquid natural gas facility anywhere in the United States that will be open in Alaska with the permits provided by the administration through the constant advocacy of Senator Dan Sullivan. Cut number 15.
8: This is the project that is going to keep our kids and grandkids in Alaska with a great, bright future. This is the project that our state has been working on to try to get done for almost a half century. And the reason is it's going to deliver low-cost energy to Alaskans, to our churches, to our schools, our hospitals, our businesses. And we need low-cost energy. This will deliver low-cost energy to Alaskans for 50 to 100 years, not to mention our military, which we're all working together to grow our military, a huge military buildup. They need the energy. As you said, Mr. President, 12,000 jobs just to build this project, and this could unleash all kinds of other opportunities in Alaska.
23: It's a great win for Alaska. It's a great win for Dan Sullivan and for the administration. Now I want to turn to a speech that was given by Secretary of War Pete Hegseth yesterday. It was not to the general officers. He did that last year. This is a mixture of high-low from NCOs up to general officers. First of all, he repeated a line he used last year, cut number 9.
5: But it's worth saying again so that the fake news understands it. We are no longer the woke department or the weak department. Simple translation of that, no fatties, no trannies, no beardos, no weirdos, no wimps, no radicals. Just warriors. Just
23: warriors. It's a good, good message, just warriors. Let's get one more clip in from yesterday. He announces Project Meridian, cut number 10.
5: And that's why today, at my direction, I'm announcing Project Meridian, an effort led by America's best minds to study the future of warfare. Under the leadership of the department's chief technology officer, Emil Michael, Project Meridian will be co-led by three of our nation's best minds: Elon Musk, Palmer Luckey, and Newt Gingrich, all of whom are up in the audience with us today. Please stand if you would. Thank you.
23: Oh my gosh, they got Palmer out of his Hawaii shirt. Palmer Luckey's from Orange County, and on the rare occasions where I've spotted him, Palmer's always wearing a Hawaiian shirt. And he put on a jacket today, I guess, because among all those general officers, those three guys are visionary. They take it all in. Newt's older, but nothing gets past Newt. Elon's been thinking about this forever. Palmer Luckey's making it out of the Anduril factory in Columbus, Ohio, and across the United States. So I think Project Meridian is an absolutely fabulous thing to have. It's sort of like when we had Andy Marshall in the basement of the Pentagon thinking big thoughts about the future of warfare. I'll take that trio. I hope they get to work real soon. I hope they think hard and fast about how war is going to look in 15, 20, 25 years. Their recommendations will no doubt shake up a lot of the brass. Doesn't mean they will be accepted. It does mean it's useful to have them. We come back. Secretary Hegseth had more to say at Quantico in his address to the assembled brass and officers from NCOs to the top. Don't go anywhere. I've got lots more cuts of that. I've got Hassan Piker. I've got Prime Minister Netanyahu from tomorrow. We've got Senator Cotton coming up. Stay tuned to the Hugh Hewitt Show.
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0: News. I'm John Saucier. Passengers aboard a Fly Dubai plane on the way to Israel took action to stop an attempted hijack to crash the aircraft yesterday. It didn't crash. Everyone was safe. Israeli Prime Minister Benjamin Netanyahu says the investigation is underway. Here's what he says on Fox about what they believe about this man responsible.
1: We know that he underwent Islamist radical indoctrination. That appears to be something we're gathering from the information, his personal information.
0: This plane was able to safely land in Saudi Arabia. President Trump insists the United States will make sure Iran does not get their hands on a nuclear weapon. He says oil prices will drop once the conflict finally ends.
2: Oil is coming down as soon as Iran is finished, and they're finished pretty much right now. We're getting more oil out of the Hormuz Strait now than we did before the war.
0: America is listening to Fox News.

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11: Welcome back. Our favorite radical, Hassan Piker, was at the University of Texas in Austin last night, cut number two, talking about James Tallarico having to work for Hassan.
12: Hopefully, inshallah, after James Tallarico wins, okay? Yeah, after. Am I allowed to? I feel like I shouldn't even say that. I feel like in the state of Texas, no Sharia state. They're gonna throw me in prison. But yeah, hopefully after James Tallarico wins, we got to hold him to account. We got to make sure that he doesn't become another do-nothing Democrat, business as usual, and we got to keep up that pressure. And we have to remind him that we are the force that backed him both early on, and we are the force that allowed him to win this seat of power. And if he wants to maintain it, he's got to play ball.
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15: Fox News, I'm Carmen Roberts. British counter police arrest a sixth man suspected of planning an attack on a U.S.-run airbase. And unlike the others, this man is a dual national Briton and Iranian. Earlier, Homeland Security Secretary Mark Wayne Mullen told Fox News,
16: "We knew that Iran and IRGC was going to try to do an attack, possibly on a United States asset in the UK."
15: The other five men are out on bail. We're learning more about the co-pilot who stabbed the captain of an Israel-bound commercial jet, possibly trying to hijack it.
17: A major update from President Trump, who just gaggled in Washington, telling Fox News that Iran may be linked to this co-pilot that tried to hijack the plane over Saudi Arabia.
15: Fox's Trey Yingston, Tel Aviv. 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
22: 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I'm Lindsay Draper reporting.
19: Prescott National Forest officials want your comments on developed and dispersed recreation sites.
20: The National Visitor Use Monitoring Survey is a Forest Service program designed to estimate how many people recreate on a national forest and grasslands, what activities they engage in, and how satisfied they were with their visit. Contract employees will be out in all types of weather conditions wearing bright orange vests and near a sign that reads, "Traffic Survey Ahead." The surveys, which are conducted every 5 years, are voluntary and all responses are confidential. They start today and run through September 30th of next year. Participants will be asked to complete a confidential survey on recreation spending during their trip to measure their economic impact to local communities. I'm Bill Monroe reporting.
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19: Here's your KQ&A Thursday afternoon forecast for Prescott and the Quad Cities. Beautiful sunshine today with your high near 80 degrees. Under mostly clear skies tonight, your low near 51. Sunny again on Friday with your high near 77 degrees. In Cottonwood and the Verde Valley, expect a high near 89 degrees with sunny skies. And then mostly clear tonight, your low near 58 degrees. Your Friday looks great, sunshine 86 degrees. Have a wonderful Thursday. 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
3: 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The Offbeats are scheduled to play from 4 to 7 on Saturday, October 10th at the Theater on the Green on Scoop Boulevard in Prescott Valley. That's your KQNA Nightbeat. I'm Bill Monroe.
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3: In Arizona, water isn't just a worry, it's a crisis. I'm Jonathan Nez. Growing up in northern Arizona, my family didn't have running water or electricity. We had to take care of livestock, farm to tend, and water to haul. That's why as president of the Navajo Nation, I work with the Trump administration and other elected officials to deliver greater water access to northern Arizona. Now, Arizona is facing steep water cuts from the federal government that threaten rural Arizona and our way of life. I'm running for Congress because incumbent Congressman Eli Crane is making a bad problem even worse, sending tax dollars for Arizona's water infrastructure to other states but ours. 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It has to stop. I'm running for Congress because Eli Crane is failing us, and I approve this message because I'll work with anyone to save Arizona's water. Paid for by Jonathan Nez for Congress.
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6: Welcome back, America. Sometimes dictators don't know what they're getting into. One dictator is named Vladimir Putin. Front page of the Wall Street Journal is a story. Ukraine fires hard-to-stop ballistic missile for the first time. Zelensky did this today and talked about it. Ukraine said Thursday it had launched a ballistic missile at a Russian target for the first time in combat, introducing a hard-to-stop weapon that Moscow already uses regularly to deadly effect. The FP7 ballistic missile brings Ukraine into a small group of nations that can manufacture the weapons, though it is unclear how successful the first attack was. A ballistic missile offers Ukraine ammunition with a much bigger punch. there other than the long-range drones it's been deploying against Russia, but the country's constrained weapons manufacturing industry might struggle to produce them in large amounts. I would not bet against Ukraine's weapons industry. They did 1.5 million drones last year, and no one saw that coming. The launch is another sign of Ukraine's defense industry, which almost collapsed after the end of the Soviet Union, has again become among the world's most sophisticated. So if they can turn out ballistic missiles as fast as Russia does, that's actually a good thing for people who want to end the war, because when you have those kind of munitions on those kind of missiles, it gets your attention, and then you begin to think about how's their GPS and where exactly is Putin that night. They tried to kill Zelensky a number of times. That might bring things around. Now, Karl Rove has also got a piece in the Journal today about, boy, he's not too impressed with this election. I think James Blair, who was the political director of the White House before he went out to run the campaign, had a very clear plan from the beginning. This is not a referendum on President Trump. It's a contrast between the two parties. The Democrats have lost their minds. The Republicans have a plan, and it is working. And the Iran war is going to be won. And when it does, the premium that Iran has imposed on the world for 47 years will be off. I would not be surprised to see $2 a gallon gas by the end of the Trump years if, in fact, Iran collapses. Because a normal Iran, like a normal Venezuela, is good for gas prices. But on the other side, you've got crazy, and I mean crazy, Democrats. Let's go down to Florida. Now, Senator Ashley Moody is going to win. But you should know about her opponent, Angie Nixon, that she was on TV last night, cut number 20. That our teleprompt?
7: Would you support on a federal level, therefore, rent control?
8: I mean, I definitely would support rent stabilization in certain areas.
7: And how would that differ from rent control?
8: And whatever, tomato, tomato, at the end of the day, there are companies that are inflating rent simply because of corporate greed.
6: Okay, a couple of things about that. I want to play it again because I want you to note, I don't think she's going to win the spelling bee either, though she's going to finish ahead of Troy Jackson. But Angie Nixon is asked, do you believe in rent control? Just listen again, cut number 20.
7: Would you support on a federal level, therefore, rent control?
8: I mean, I definitely would support rent stabilization in certain areas.
7: And how would that differ from rent control?
8: And whatever, tomato, tomato, at the end of the day.
6: So he says rent control. She doesn't say yes or no. She said, I'm in favor of rent stabilization. He says, what's the difference? Tomato, tomato. In other words, there's no difference. In other words, she's not coherent. In other words, she's not going to win the spelling bee. She is a Democratic socialist, like Troy Jackson, like Abdul El Sayed, like James Tallarico. These people are not normal. So when you're pulling the lever for any Democrat anywhere, you're pulling the lever for them. And their mind-melding Spock, the guy who's brought them all together and under one ring will rule them all, Hassan Piker. Let's do Hassan Piker, cut number 2 at the University of Texas, Austin, with Adit Raha.
9: Hopefully, inshallah, after James Tallarico wins, okay? Yeah, after. Am I allowed? I feel like I shouldn't even say that. I feel like in the state of Texas, no Sharia state. They're gonna throw me in prison. But yeah, hopefully after James Tallarico wins, we got to hold him to account. We got to make sure that he doesn't become another do-nothing Democrat, business as usual, and we got to keep up that pressure. And we have to remind him that we are the force that backed him both early on, and we are the force that allowed him to win this seat of power. And if he wants to maintain it, he's got to play ball.
6: All right, so who are we, as in we are the force? That's the DSA. Who are the DSA? They're Marxists. Who are Marxists? They're communists. Here's Hassan Piker talking about Angie Nixon, who I just played for you, demonstrating to us that she doesn't really know what she's talking about. Here's Hassan Piker, cut number 21.
9: Going forward, this is an Angie Nixon stan account. If Angie Nixon wants our help, we will be there for her.
10: If she wants it to be quiet on the background, I will do that. Whatever. If she says, I don't know Hassan Piker, I don't want him anywhere near, I will never touch the state of Florida. I will never bring it up. Whatever she wants, we are her loyal soldiers. Just
6: all right, so guess what he just did? He just papered himself on Angie Nixon like he did on Troy Jackson, like he did on Abdul El-Sayed, like he did on James Tallarico. Again, James Tallarico, Hassan Piker, cut number two.
9: Hopefully, inshallah, after James Tallarico wins, okay? Yeah, after. Am I allowed to, I feel like I shouldn't even say that. I feel like in the state of Texas, no Sharia state. They're gonna throw me in prison. But yeah, hopefully after James Tallarico wins, we got to hold him to account. We got to make sure that he doesn't become another do-nothing Democrat, business as usual, and we got to keep up that pressure.
6: Tallarico's got to be a radical, is what he's saying. One more Hassan Piker cut, because remember, if you're voting for any Democrat in any race, you're voting for Hassan Piker. Cut number three.
9: Because immigration, for example, is a matter of paperwork. It's a paperwork violation. Immigration and paperwork violations should not be met with a Gestapo force that's randomly stopping black and brown citizens on our streets.
6: So it's hallucinating. That's not happening. And immigration law is not a paper violation. It's not like failing to fill out the right form at the post office to change your address. It's a crime. Stay tuned, America. I'll be right back on the Hugh Hewitt Show.
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6: 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Great to be talking to Las Vegas. I want to tell you, speaking of Las Vegas, Nevada, I don't know if I've seen a Nevada legislator at the ALEC conference. Maybe Jonathan Williams will remind me tomorrow. American Legislative Exchange Council is a sponsor of the Hugh Hewitt Show. ALEC.org/Hugh, ALEC.org/Hugh, American Legislative Exchange Council. They've been for decades the policy wonks of service to the states. 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It is the best book, absolutely the best book for getting to the bottom of whatever it is you want to get to the bottom of. Now I want to show you the beginning of Claude 5.5 Opus. If you're not watching, you won't be able to get it, but listen to the music. This is supposed to make you feel good about artificial intelligence or super intelligence. Cut 22.
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0: News. I'm John Saucier. President Trump, talking about the attempted hijacking of an Air Dubai plane from earlier this week, says he's paying close attention to the investigation into the suspect. But Mr. Trump, do you think this guy is tied to Iran?
21: They're being very open with us. I would say the answer, based on what I'm hearing, is yes. But we're working on it right now.
0: All right. Well, last night's execution attempt of death row inmate Krista Pike in Tennessee failed. She survived two lethal injections. One of her attorneys, Stephen Farrell, was asked how they'll proceed, and he says he's waiting for Krista.
22: In the hopes that she does make a recovery sufficient enough to participate in this, I would like to get her input on what she wants as well.
0: Tennessee's Governor Bill Lee has ordered a pause on all executions in the state as they investigate the failed lethal injection. And a new AP Nord poll finds most Americans blame President Trump for persistently high prices. About 2 in 10 approve of his handling regarding the cost of living. 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
24: 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Thanks for making the Talk of the Quad Cities KQ&A your choice for your Thursday. 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
25: Residents can also band together with some of their neighbors to create a block watch group, become a dog watch volunteer to be community eyes and ears while taking your pet out for a walk. I'm Bill Monroe reporting.
24: The storm system that drenched the Prescott area and the state Tuesday is headed to New Mexico.
27: Flagstaff meteorologist Jake Lewandowski says the high country rain totals span from 1.5 to 3 inches.
28: That's mainly for places kind of like along the rim east of Flagstaff, so like Flagstaff and then east, you know, through the White Mountains, and also including like eastern Yavapai County, as well as parts of the rim, you know, Flagstaff through White Mountains, Mogollon Rim region would be the most heaviest precip areas.
27: Lewandowski explains he's not surprised Flagstaff got some mountain snow out of this storm.
28: We were seeing that with this low-pressure system moving through, that there definitely was a chance to dump a little bit of snow on the peaks. No doubt in my mind, once those clouds clear out, we'll see a little bit of snow top on those peaks.
27: Chino Valley crews closed Reed Road at Road 5 North due to flooding. There have also been flooding reports starting on the east side of town, including Perkinsville Road. As a reminder, never drive through flooded roads or washes, don't go around barricades or road close signs, and watch for standing water, debris, and changing road conditions. Remember, turn around, don't drown. I'm Greg Paul reporting.
24: The Prescott Police Department is going pink.
25: Throughout October, officers trading their traditional patches for pink ones is a visible reminder of the fight against breast cancer. Since this year marks the 250th anniversary of America, a special pink patch has been designed to commemorate this milestone while continuing an important department and community tradition. All proceeds from the sales of pink patches benefit the Dignity Health Yavapai Regional Medical Center Breast Care Center. 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Purchases can be made at the Prescott Police Department facility on Marina Street or at Pink Patch events being held this month. Events run from 9 to noon for the next 3 Friday mornings at the Fry Store on Willow Creek Road. I'm Bill Monroe reporting.
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24: Here's your KQ&A Thursday afternoon forecast for Prescott and the Quad Cities. Beautiful sunshine today with your high near 80 degrees. Under mostly clear skies tonight, your low near 51. Sunny again on Friday with your high near 77 degrees. In Cottonwood and the Verde Valley, expect a high near 89 degrees with sunny skies. And then mostly clear tonight, your low near 58 degrees. Your Friday looks great. Sunshine, 86 degrees. Have a wonderful Thursday. 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

0: News. I'm John Saucier. President Trump, talking about the attempted hijacking of an Air Dubai plane from earlier this week, says he's paying close attention to the investigation into the suspect. But, Mr. Trump, do you think this guy is tied to Iran?
1: They're being very open with us. I would say the answer, based on what I'm hearing, is yes. But we're working on it right now.
0: All right. Well, last night's execution attempt of death row inmate Krista Pike in Tennessee failed. She survived two lethal injections. One of her attorneys, Stephen Farrell, was asked how they'll proceed, and he says he's waiting for Krista.
2: In the hopes that she does make a recovery sufficient enough to participate in this, I would like to get her input on what she wants as well.
0: Tennessee's Governor Bill Lee has ordered a pause on all executions in the state as they investigate the failed lethal injection. And a new AP Nord poll finds most Americans blame President Trump for persistently high prices. About 2 in 10 approve of his handling regarding the cost of living. 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
3: I love the monsoons. It's so peaceful hearing that rain hit the roof.
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7: Washington doesn't need more politicians.

0: It needs leaders who know how to fight and win. Eli Crane served as a Navy SEAL, 5 wartime deployments, a sniper trained to stay calm under pressure. Now he's bringing that same mission-focused toughness to Congress, taking on the status quo, standing up to the political establishment in both parties, and rooting out corruption. As a father and small business owner, Crane understands the financial pressure facing Arizona households, and he's tired of career politicians serving themselves instead of the people they represent. That's why Crane backed the largest tax cut for working families in history. No tax on tips, no tax on overtime. And Crane is fighting radical environmentalists, pushing costly wind and solar projects. It's our land, not theirs. Eli Crane, a Navy SEAL on the front lines for rural Arizona.
1: I'm Eli Crane, candidate for Congress, and I approve this message.
0: Paid for by Eli Crane for Congress.
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4: Welcome back, America. I'm Hugh Hewitt. 7 days ago, my guest, Charles C.W. Cook, senior writer for National Review, penned these words. Britain's inertia is a warning to America. America's position in the world is a product of choices it made. However, America has a constitutional order, and that's good. We've got individual rights, that's good. But if it deconstructs that system, it will collapse into dysfunction, infighting, and mediocrity. Like Britain, America faces the demographic trend of an aging population, relying on a relatively smaller share of workers for the payment of government benefits. Unlike Britain, it has not yet enshrined the triple lock guarantee that ineluctably increases pension payout and makes other reforms impossible. If it does, it will fatally harm the group that is pulling the wagon. Charlie, at what risk, I would use like a Rich Lowry, on a scale of 1 to 10, where do you rate the worry, with 10 being we're going Great Britain's way and 1 being now that's not us? Where do you rate your worry?
5: Well, I think that depends on who wins the next couple of elections. My great worry is that the Democrats will do quite well this year, and then they'll do really well in 2028, and we'll get a sort of two-step process as we did in 2006 and 2008 that sweeps in a Democratic Party that this time will not be constrained by the filibuster and that is a lot more radical. I mean, I had a lot of problems with Barack Obama. I think he was pretty radical too. But the Democratic Party at present is talking about abolishing the Supreme Court, getting rid of the filibuster, adding states, and so forth. And I think they're also very aware that the census of 2030, which will have some of the census of 2020 that was never processed built into it, is not going to be good for them because of migratory patterns. So what worries me is you get this short window of a trifecta of the currently crazy Democratic Party, and they push through a whole bunch of stuff that looks more like Britain than America, on the false assumption that American prosperity is just in the water somewhere. You hear this from someone like Ro Khanna. He just seems to believe that America just has rich people, that it just is wealthy, that it just is dynamic, rather than that it is those things because of choices we've made. So I think it completely depends on that. So, I mean, maybe I'll say a 5 because I think that that could happen. So if as a proxy, I'll give you a 5.
4: So the trust the people mantra that I began the two segments with is I trust the people not to be dumb. I don't really, they might not like Trump at all. They might have his popularity ratings may or may be accurately polled, but they don't want their country to become Great Britain. Everyone, they don't want the, we talked the last time you were on about the medical system in Great Britain. We don't want that. Do you really see us making the choices that would land us in Great Britain land, which is unfortunate? Very bad place to be right now.
5: Well, I think that you have to ask that slightly differently, in the sense that, do I think that Americans would proactively make those choices? No. Do I think that Americans might vote for a party that focused on those things at the expense of whatever it was that they'd been elected to do? Sure. If you look back to the Obama term, the first term, he did Obamacare and the public didn't want it. I mean, the public didn't want it to the extent that they voted in Scott Brown to try and stop it. The Democrats did it anyway. So, you know, that's always the risk. And Republicans aren't immune from this instinct either. They don't tend to make massive sweeping changes, but they do sometimes forget why it was that they were voted into power. I think Trump has forgotten sometimes why he was voted into power, and that's one reason he's unpopular. So, no, I don't think that the public is going to say, let's go down that road. I do think it's possible that they're going to vote for other reasons for people who try to do that.
4: So, last question, Charles C.W. Cook, and you should listen to his podcast, follow him on X at Charles C.W. Cook, read him at National Review. The voters can't be trusted then. They can't be, because it's really not in anyone's self-interest to vote Democrat right now unless they rely on the government. So we really can't trust Churchill's maxim anymore. Last minute to you.
5: Well, I just don't quite see it like that. I mean, you know, it's the same country that voted for Trump in 24, has voted for Biden in 20, has voted for Trump in 16, and Obama before that. You know, I mean, Americans make decisions at any given point based on the information they have and what it is that's animating them. And I think that over time, we have proven ourselves to be a remarkable people. That doesn't mean we don't get a few elections here and there wrong.
4: Okay. Charles, thank you so much for coming in and talking to me. I appreciate it greatly. Read him again over at National Review. He's keeping a very, very close eye on the elections, as we all are, for the next 34 days. Don't go anywhere, America, on October 1st. I'm Hugh Hewitt.
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12: Arizona News Audio. What happens now? The two attempts to carry out the lethal injection of Tennessee death row inmate Krista Pike failed remains to be seen, but Donna Hamm, director of Arizona Prison Reform Group Middle Ground, hopes the state doesn't try again.
13: It's bizarre. It's medieval to be talking about having attempted to deliberately kill a person.
12: 60 days in jail and 3 years probation for 20-year-old Carter Eslick for the hazing death of 18-year-old NAU student Colin Martinez. Eslick apologized to the Martinez family, says he'll work to prevent others from meeting the same fate.
14: I want to spend every day talking to 18-year-olds, 20-year-olds, 21-year-olds across America and letting them know how dangerous this culture can be.
12: Maricopa County's Heat Relief Network done with operations for the season. More than 600 deaths remain under investigation, a 48% increase over last year. Connie Weber, Arizona News Audio.
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16: 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Yeah, we'll be in touch.
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4: Welcome back, America. I'm Hugh Hewitt. Josh Krosshauer joins me. He is editor-in-chief of the Jewish Insider. First, Josh, your reaction to yesterday's story about the Israeli plumber and his colleagues and heroes on the Fly Abu Dhabi plane. It's such an extraordinary story.
19: I mean, Hugh, it's a miracle that the plane landed safely and no one, aside from the pilot who was brutally injured by the terrorist co-pilot, escaped and survived. And it really shows you that the Israelis are made out of sterner stuff. I mean, they took action. The plumber apparently watched a documentary on how to make sure the plane didn't crash and pulled on the steering and then you had another backup crew that was in on the plane and was able to land it safely in Saudi Arabia. But it is a sign of just the Israeli will for life and their ability to just, you know, really, it reminded me of the, you know, United Flight 93, quick action to prevent that plane from crashing into the Capitol on 9/11. The Israelis know security. There are a lot of those who are gonna get into action right away, and they saved a lot of lives.
4: All right, now I want to switch on you. The United States announced today we are sending a third carrier to the region. The Theodore Roosevelt left the port of San Diego yesterday en route to the Middle East. And they've got three amphibious ships there as well, carrying the 13th Marine Expeditionary Unit. What's that tell you, Josh Krosshauer?
19: Well, you combine that with President Trump's rhetoric at the UN and comments since his speech last week. And look, he said that there may be a pivot point after the midterm elections. So I would not rule out the possibility of renewed military action, especially given Iran's intransigence. And I worry, Hugh, and I'm sure you've talked a lot about not just the, we'll find out whether the Omani pilot on the Dubai flight was had any Iranian ties or any relationships there. But between the news out of England, where Iran apparently now was trying to plot a terrorist attack against U.S. forces in England, and you see their pivot to terrorism, perhaps in other arenas. I mean, this is a regime that still is not acting like a normal country, and I think Trump realizes that, and I think that relates to the fact that military options may once again be on the table.
4: So the 82nd Airborne has been extended. Secretary Hegseth announced that this morning. 50,000 troops in the area, and we've not had three carriers there since 10/7, 3 years ago, and the massacre occurred. So this is an unprecedented buildup in the 3 years since the war actually begins, which it does on 10/7. Do you think Trump would go the next step and actually use troops at Kerch Island and other places that he's been reluctant to do?
19: I would have been skeptical a few weeks ago, but I think the actions speak louder than words, and this is a very significant move from the Pentagon. And you match what's going on in terms of the movement of military assets with Trump's own rhetoric. And I think, you know, the odds of action are more likely. I also think there's a political timetable with Democrats having a very good chance to win back the House. And you have now, we've reported in Jewish Insider the fact that almost every Democratic senator wants to basically tie Trump's hands down and not allow any military action in Iran. I think Trump sees a window of opportunity after the elections. And I think that would be, would make a lot of sense to see some kinetic action around that time period.
4: Would he do that with an eye on the House? Let's assume one or both of the Houses are lost and you lose the ability to do a reconciliation. Come back and drive through a reconciliation for 2.5 years of Defense Department appropriations?
19: Yeah, I mean, I think there's going to be some legislative options. But I do think that there are some very real, restrictions, regulations that the Democrats are trying to run against Trump's efforts in Iran. That's a big part of their message. Obviously, after the midterms, the political salience may not be quite as significant, but every Democrat from the moderates or the more moderate Democrats like a Mark Kelly to the more liberal Democrats are all speaking out against any kind of military action or any engagement, even to do what we're doing, frankly, Hugh, to prevent Iran from shipping out oil or other exports and blocking the Strait of Hormuz, which has worked out, I think, beyond expectations. It's actually worked out quite well. But the Democrats have not been acknowledging those successes and are trying to pull us out entirely and use whatever leverage they can legislatively.
4: And their best lever, so for the benefit of the audience and the Steelers fans, watch the Browns beat the Steelers tonight, by the way, they can attach riders to appropriations saying no money shall be expended for XYZ. That's what Democrats did to the war with Nicaragua. We could no longer fund the Contras because of an appropriations rider. So if that was the objective and you get the Congress back and fund 2.5 years of defense operation, they can't do that then, Josh. That would be the sly move.
19: And look, the Senate, the math in the Senate is going to be what's key more so than the House. So whether Democrats win back a Senate majority and how big that, I mean, you know, I think with Fetterman on board, I mean, Fetterman's not going to vote for any of that stuff. So I think you have one vote, at least on the Democratic side, that would be in your corner. But yeah, I mean, it's going to be close. And I think that Senate math is going to mean a whole lot into what Trump is going to be able to do vis-a-vis Iran.
4: And last question, the revisions upward of the GDP. So we had 2.2% growth in Q2, and we had 2.5% growth in Q1. Inflation is down to 3.4%, and we have won the Battle of Hormuz. Does any of that going to matter come the election, which real early voting gets started in about 2 weeks, but absentees are out there now?
19: Look, perception gets baked in the spring of the election year, so I don't think it's going to make any dramatic difference. So I will say that if you look at gas prices and you look at the decline in gas prices, it's happening in a lot of those Midwestern states where the Republicans were feeling the heat the most, in states like Iowa, Ohio, and other Midwestern battlegrounds. So you are seeing a droppage in gas prices and diesel prices in those states in September into October. So that will be something to watch. It may take the pressure a little bit off of the Republicans in those states.
4: Do you think that, quick exit, do you think President Trump goes to Michigan, or does he leave Mike Rogers alone up there?
19: I looking at his travel schedule that's been announced, it's in some pretty red states, Oklahoma, Alabama. I think Trump, Vance was in Michigan a couple weeks ago. I think you probably are going to see Trump in redder states, and Rogers is going to have to fight outside on his own.
4: Well, I view the first three stops as just getting into fighting shape. Those are like exhibition games in the NFL. Then you go to the states that matter. Josh Kroshauer, editor-in-chief of Jewish Insider. Follow him on X at Josh Kroshauer. Follow me to the end of the program. I'm Hugh Hewitt. Do you know what the Bible says about business, money, and investing? 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Abraham, Joseph, Solomon, even Jesus talked about investing, being wise with what we've been given. 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
4: Welcome back, America. I'm Hugh Hewitt. There's one clip I left out of the program today to close with you. This is Prime Minister Netanyahu on with Hannity last night on Fox. A little window into the soul of the man who would have killed 174 people and the crew yesterday on Fly Dubai. Cut number 18.
26: They subdued him, by the way, just to understand this. They had to tie his hands, so they used the cord of the earphones in the cockpit. I mean, talk about improvisation. Then they finally got these plastic, whatever you call it, you know, cuffs that they have.
27: Ties.
26: But then he's lying there now. He's this attacker, and he calls out to the air crew, kill me, all right? So it's clear he was suicidal. That's not a question. It was clear he was going to down that plane. Oh, it's not clear, but it looks very likely that he was going to down the plane.
4: He was definitely going to down the plane. I don't know if he was going to try and make a 9/11 run at Israel. It wasn't that far away. Thanks be to God that did not happen, and thanks be for the courage of ordinary people. I was on with Stuart Varney today just saying courage has been from Aristotle to Churchill to C.S. 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One more poll from Bibi Netanyahu, cut number 17, about the pilot on that plane.
26: The attacker, the co-pilot who attacked the captain, is now being interrogated. But here's what we do know. First, we know that he underwent Islamist radical indoctrination. That appears to be something we're gathering from the information, his personal information.
4: And this is what President Trump said today, cut number 4.
0: Has anybody briefed you about whether or not the guy, the pilot of the Fly Dubai plane, is linked to Iran?
1: We're working on it right now. They're being very open with us. I would say the answer, based on what I'm hearing, is yes, but we're working on it right now.
0: So this guy might have been either put in there by the IRGC or radicalized some other way, and then he tried to take down the plane.
1: It could have been, yeah.
4: Could have been, and Saudi Arabia has turned the would-be killer over to the United Arab Emirates. I'm sure that we will learn more, and I will have it for you on tomorrow's program. Remember, Dwayne's World tonight at 7 p.m. in the East, but you got to join the universe. And I'll be back tomorrow, America. Don't forget my YouTube channel as well. All the interviews that matter are over there already. Thank you for listening. Thank you, Adam Harley and Dwayne. I'm Hugh Hewitt. See you tomorrow.
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27: Fox News, I'm Tom Brigati. An investigation continues into yesterday's cockpit stabbing on a flight from Dubai to Israel. Fox's Jeff Paul reports.
28: The Emiratis are leading this investigation, but they are working with the Israelis as they try to figure out why the suspect allegedly stabbed his co-pilot and then tried to crash the plane.
27: Earlier today, President Trump said investigators are looking into whether the attack was linked to Iran. A Tennessee death row inmate remains in critical condition following a failed execution. Fox's Jeff Manasso.
29: Krista Pike's attorneys say they haven't seen or talked to her following a botched lethal injection at a prison in Nashville, saying the 50-year-old death row inmate is now getting life-saving care. Pike's attempted execution for the 1995 torture killing of 19-year-old Colleen Slemmer. Slemmer's family supports Pike's death.
27: Governor Bill Lee has canceled all executions for the rest of the year. 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
31: 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Thanks for making the Talk of the Quad Cities KQ&A your choice for your Wednesday. I'm Marty Myers with a check of your news brought to you by Verde Valley Sanctuary. 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
11: 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I'm Lindsay Draper reporting.
31: Prescott National Forest officials want your comments on developed and dispersed recreation sites.
9: The National Visitor Use Monitoring Survey is a Forest Service program designed to estimate how many people recreate on a national forest and grasslands, what activities they engage in, and how satisfied they were with their visit. Contract employees will be out in all types of weather conditions wearing bright orange vests and near a sign that reads, "Traffic Survey Ahead." The surveys, which are conducted every 5 years, are voluntary and all responses are confidential. They start today and run through September 30th of next year. Participants will be asked to complete a confidential survey on recreation spending during their trip to measure their economic impact to local communities. I'm Bill Monroe reporting.
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31: Your KQ&A Wednesday afternoon forecast for Prescott in the Quad Cities. Mostly sunny today, your high near 72. With clear skies tonight, your overnight low will be at 60 degrees. And then on Thursday, sunny skies and 81 degrees. Just a slight chance of an afternoon thunderstorm in Cottonwood and the Verde Valley for today with your high near 73. Your low down to 56 tonight under mostly clear skies, and expect sunshine and 84 degrees on Thursday. Have an awesome Wednesday. I'm Marty Myers for the Talk of the Quad Cities, KQ&A. 99.9 FM in Prescott, 95.5 FM in Prescott Valley and Cottonwood, 11:30 AM, and everywhere you go with our free AZ Hometown Radio mobile app.
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15: 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Welcome to the program. 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
15: 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I am Larry Elder, coming to you from the Salem News Channel. 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
0: We have a show for you today. 3 hours, action-packed, it is live, and I have a full set of teeth. Now, after the attempted hijacking of the plane from Dubai to Israel, I tweeted, "What's the over-under when Hassan Piker blames the Jews?" I have a follow-up. The IRGC published an open letter to American voters, urging them to vote against Trump and the Republicans in November. California Republican candidate for Governor Steve Hilton debated the Democratic candidate Javier Becerra last night on CNN. The hosts were biased, as was the coverage in the LA Times. And guess who Becerra blamed for the loss of jobs in Hollywood? The New York Times is facing a lawsuit from shareholders alleging biased coverage of Israel's war against Hamas. And the lawsuit provided numerous examples. They brought their receipts. We will talk to Canadian-Iranian Nikki Belew again about the status of the war against Iran. Trump announces a $200 billion investment from South Korea. Trump says 8 new nuclear reactors will be built in America. Joy Reid says Trump's effort to stop daycare fraud is a war against black Americans. All of this and more, 888-971-SAGE, 971-7243. Let's begin with the debate between Steve Hilton and Javier Becerra. Becerra, of course, is a Democrat, former HHS secretary, former AG of California. Steve Hilton, entrepreneur, used to work for the British Prime Minister, and former Fox News host. 60 Minutes. And there were no kinds of things that went viral. Becerra, all he had to do was show up and not have a heart attack. And he did that. Did not have a heart attack, I mean. Showed up, stood there for 8 hours, for an hour, 60 minutes. I counted the number of times he mentioned Trump. What do you think the over-under was? Mr. McConnell, how many times do you think Javier Becerra last night mentioned Trump? He said 31. You're not bad. 40. 40 times. He's using Trump's playbook. If you listen closely, you can hear Donald Trump in that response by Steve Hilton. "I was Attorney General when Trump was attacking us. If you're the Donald Trump endorsed candidate," and on and on and on. 40 times. And the two hosts were Jake Tapper and Dana Bash. Now, Tapper referred to illegal aliens as undocumented, as he always does. I think I told you he and I used to have kind of a Twitter relationship until I said things that ticked him off, then he cut me off. And I told him there's no such term as undocumented. And that's when he pretty much cut me off. So he referred to illegal aliens as undocumented. Believe me, in the U.S. Code, there is no such term as undocumented, let alone undocumented worker or undocumented migrant. The term is illegal alien. And it is a race-neutral, gender-neutral, ethnicity-neutral term. It is the precise legal term. You will virtually never hear it said other than on Fox, on Newsmax, or other conservative outlets. The media has decided they no longer want to use the term illegal alien, even though in that montage we play you from time to time, Democrats, including people like Bill Clinton and Harry Reid, would use the term illegal alien. It is now no longer acceptable. You are a racist if you use that term illegal alien, even though it is in the code. Now, another thing that came up. I believe it was Dana Bash who referred to the climate crisis in a question about the fires in California, alleging the reason they're so frequent and so serious is because of the climate crisis. Even Bill Gates no longer is screaming the sky is falling down. He said this last year in an article from Inc.com, headline, "Bill Gates just changed his tune on climate change. Here's why the Microsoft co-founder thinks that a doomsday outlook might not be helpful. Instead, he's pushing for a different view." Quote, although, this is Bill Clay, I'm quoting Bill Gates now, "although climate change will hurt poor people more than anyone else, for the vast majority of them, it will not be the only or even the biggest threat to their lives and welfare. The biggest problems are poverty and disease, just as they have always been. Understanding this will let us focus our limited resources on interventions that will have the greatest impact for the most vulnerable people." Close quote. So even he isn't buying this climate crisis nonsense. But that's what Dana Bash said. Water's wet. sky is blue, grass is green, and we have a climate crisis, says the debate moderator on CNN. Another thing that was annoying to me is one of them referred to the, quote, so-called big, beautiful bill. It's not a so-called big, beautiful bill. That is the official name of the One Bill Beautiful Act that was passed. It's not so-called. That's called bias. Now, the coverage in the LA Times, I was anxious to read it this morning because, as you know, when I was running for governor, I was referred to by one of the LA Times columnists as the black face of white supremacy. Gives you some idea of this newspaper. And the headline is, no votes gained or lost during these 60 minutes. How do you know that? How do you know that? Was there a poll of people who felt a certain way before the debate and then after the debate so you can determine whether or not there was loss or gain? No. You just decided it. These are reporters. No gain, no votes gained or lost during these 60 minutes. Okay, now. Written by three people, columnists, each of whom gave his or her opinion. One is named Gustavo Arellano. Okay? Let me read you a little bit of what Mr. Gustavo Arellano said. Steve Hilton came in with next to no chance of becoming the next California governor. Maybe if he focused on touting the feel-good messages he's been spouting since launching his campaign in front of the Huntington Beach Pier earlier this year, make California gold again, Californable, I'm a legal immigrant with a British accent, he might have convinced a few voters to go with him. Instead, listen to this, Hilton debated like someone already preparing to launch a podcast or beg for his old Fox News job back after he gets walloped. Now, I know you don't like the guy. I know you want Javier to win. He debated like somebody preparing to launch a podcast or beg for his old job. Did you watch the debate? I watched it. Hilton was on it. His essential theme was this. If you're not happy with high prices, you're not happy with the number of people that have left California, not happy with gas prices, not happy with the quality of schools, not happy with homelessness, not happy with the gap between the rich and the poor, why do you keep sending the same people back to Sacramento and the same people back to Sacramento in the state legislature and the state assembly? That was his argument. Even Arellano conceded that there's something to the idea that maybe, just maybe, we ought to change course, but then proceeded to attack this guy again. So, quote, he whined and grumbled and grinned and quoted someone calling Becerra a term, which would have been a funny dig if he wasn't running to run the greatest state on earth. Now listen to this line. How condescending is this line? Hilton is charming in person, in the way all British people inevitably initially come off as to Americans. Hilton is charming in person, in the way all British people inevitably initially come off to Americans. And he has traveled to many California county, to every California county, and especially to Latino majority cities. He should have shared some of those stories of hardship that I'm assuming he's heard over the year. Nope. Instead, Hilton attacked Becerra again and again. Why? California is a super blue state, Latino Trump supporters notwithstanding. So Hilton should have offered them a reason for voters to choose him instead of saying, not completely inaccurately, that the problems Californians deal with are the fault of Democrats. But blaming the other side only gets you so far. Just ask Democrats how it worked out for them in 2024. How condescending. Did you say anything at all about the fact that home prices in California are double the national average? You say anything at all about the fact that Californians are paying $2 or more per gallon of gas, $6 versus the $4 in the nation? Anything at all about the lousy quality of education we're getting here, K through 12, where a substantial number of kids cannot read or do math at levels of proficiency consistent with their grade? No. He grinned and grumbled and quoted someone Now, when it comes to supplements, two things matter most: that it works and you can trust it. 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
0: 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I am Larry Elder. We are Salem News Channel number 51.
26: $50,000 a year, struggling. But first of all, I just want to say thank you to CNN for bringing Javier out of hiding. He's barely been seen in public since the primary 4 months ago. It's very important we have this debate. And the simple point is that the quickest way to get more money in people's pockets is for the government to take less out. That's what I'm going to be doing, and it's not coming from the budgets that he describes. You know where it's coming from? Canceling high-speed rail, which he's promised to continue with.
6: Thank you, Mr. Hilton. Mr. Becerra, your name has been invoked, if you want to respond.
7: Again, you're going to hear a lot of...
0: He also, Steve Hilton, talked about the incompetence that Becerra demonstrated when he was head of HHS, when he lost track of hundreds of thousands of illegal migrant children. And then he hit him with this quote allegedly attributed to Susan Rice, the National Security Advisor under Obama, number 50.
26: Talk, but you've never done it. What I've never done is what you've done in your 36 years as a career politician, where you've never created a job, you've never actually had to make any money of your own. All you've ever done is spent other people's money in every government job you've had. According to your Democrat colleagues, the ones who worked with you, like Susan Rice, who worked with you side by side when you were in the Biden cabinet, she described you as an idiot. She called you Why did Susan Rice, a respected political leader, call you an idiot?
7: First, let me correct the record. I have helped create millions of jobs during my services.
0: I said Obama, I meant Biden. He also talked about the children that Javier Becerra lost track of, number 47.
6: Immigration law. Mr. Hilton?
26: I cannot believe that you're standing there trying to make these arguments when you were HHS Secretary. You were responsible for 479,000 unaccompanied migrant children and for their welfare in camps that you ran. You sent them because you dismantled the vetting that should have made sure that they were with a safe, protective family or sponsor. You sent thousands of young children directly into the clutches of child sex and labor traffickers. Hundreds of thousands of children that you were responsible for are still missing today. 100,000 of them are under 10 years old. So I cannot believe that you haven't apologized, that you have any kind of sense of shame or responsibility for what you did to those children, and you stand here lecturing people about immigration when you treated these most vulnerable children, unaccompanied children,
7: Steve,
26: in this way?
7: Those retread Trump talking points.
26: It was the
7: Trump
26: New York Times, and they won a Pulitzer Prize for it.
7: You've used those? In fact,
26: it was your Democrat colleague, Antonio Villarreal.
6: Let Secretary Becerra answer the question.
7: If we could follow the rules, Steve. Let me answer the question. Trump left a system for care of these immigrant kids that had been dismantled because he doesn't want them here. He made it very clear. Remember, he used to put kids in cages. He used to separate those children from their parents. We changed all that. I am proud of the record and all my life of working on immigration and in protecting immigrant children. What I won't do is do what you've done and welcome ICE raids so they can come and separate kids from their parents. They can kill people indiscriminately. I will not be part of that. And the record speaks for itself, Steve. You tried this before. It didn't work. You're going to try it again because you have nothing else. Those aren't the facts. Tell them if you'd like.
6: Mr. Helm.
26: The original investigation that he's now trying to deny was by the New York Times.
0: Here's another columnist in the LA Times reaction to this debate. Her name is Anita Chabria. Listen to this. Becerra came out as more of a fighter than we've seen before, even in his earlier Democratic debates. He held his own against Hilton, who is a skilled orator and attacker with a pointed wit and a slick accent. But please, for the love of God, Hilton, button that shirt. This is not a casino. Really? Really? Here's the next sentence. Becerra was the clear winner, and to be honest, Hilton, usually a nimble pugilist, came across flat too much of the time. Maybe he's already signed his Fox contract. This is known as coverage. This is known as reacting to a debate. But please, for the love of God, Hilton, button that shirt. This is not a casino. At least he wasn't called the black face of white supremacy. Number 42.
26: When he was HHS secretary, he suggested that children, young children, should wear masks, 2 and 3 year olds.
7: That's right.
26: Wearing masks. There was no public health justification for any of that. He went along with the groupthink. This is why you can't trust him.
0: This is my favorite part of the debate. This was a topic about loss of jobs in Hollywood to other states. Been going on for years. And wait till you see who Becerra blames for this. Number 66.
9: So, candidates, we're here in beautiful downtown Burbank.

0: and movie industry. These are middle-class jobs. And I'm not talking about the high-paid actors. I'm talking about the grips, the camera people, the people who build the sets. They make a decent living. Those jobs have left. We've got to fight to keep Hollywood in Hollywood. And I've said I'll do everything I can to make sure that happens. Here's the rule. Pretty simple. If we give a tax credit, so long as we get more than $1 back for that dollar in tax credit, we're going to do it. Because Hollywood belongs here. We don't want it to be in Sydney, Australia. It shouldn't be Sydneywood. It shouldn't be in Toronto, Canada. Not Torontowood. It needs to be Hollywood. And we'll fight to keep Hollywood business in Hollywood and in California.
1: Mr. Helm?
2: Who's been in charge when all those jobs have gone?
0: Donald Trump.
2: When this industry has collapsed.
3: Okay, do you hear that? Who's been in charge when all those jobs are lost? Donald Trump. With a straight face. Donald Trump. These jobs have been lost over a number of years. 50,000. Who's been in charge when all these jobs are lost? Donald Trump. No. You Democrats have been. Haven't elected a Republican statewide in 20 years. Two-thirds of the Senate, two-thirds of the Assembly are Democrats. You guys have super majorities. Republicans don't even need to show up for work. You can pass whatever you want. Donald Trump. His name was mentioned, as I said, 40 times. Coming up, Nikki Ballou on the state of the war in Iran.
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9: Arizona News Audio. What happens now? The two attempts to carry out the lethal injection of Tennessee death row inmate Krista Pike failed remains to be seen, but Donna Hamm, director of Arizona Prison Reform Group Middle Ground, hopes the state doesn't try again.
10: It's bizarre. It's medieval to be talking about having attempted to deliberately kill a person.
9: 60 days in jail and 3 years probation for 20-year-old Carter Eslick for the hazing death of 18-year-old NAU student Colin Martinez. Eslick apologized to the Martinez family, says he'll work to prevent others from meeting the same fate.
11: I want to spend every day talking to 18-year-olds, 20-year-olds, 21-year-olds across America and letting them know how dangerous this culture can be.
9: Maricopa County's Heat Relief Network done with operations for the season. More than 600 deaths remain under investigation, a 48% increase over last year. Connie Weber, Arizona News Audio.
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2: 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The Offbeats are scheduled to play from 4 to 7 on Saturday, October 10th at the Theater on the Green on Scoop Boulevard in Prescott Valley. That's your KQNA Nightbeat. I'm Bill Monroe.
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5: 888-971-SAGE, 888-971-7243. I am Larry Elder, Salem News Channel, coming up. New York Times is facing a lawsuit filed by shareholders claiming that their coverage of the Iranian war against Hamas has been biased. Joy Reid says Trump's effort to stop daycare fraud is a war against black Americans. Whenever you see a race card, pick it up. Play it. 888-971-SAGE, 888-971-7243. Brent is in Los Angeles. Brent, you're on the Larry Elder Show. Thank you so much for calling.
6: Super intelligence, sage. It was wonderful seeing you at the town hall. And this Sunday is the Jewish holiday of Simchas Torah, the happiest day on the Jewish calendar. And that is precisely why, 3 years ago, on this holiday, the devil's Gaza jihadi Nazi democracy of Hamas, Hezbollah, the Houthis, Iran, Qatar, the United Nations, fake news, Ivy League universities, and the Democratic Party all united in hate to wipe Israel from the map. But as in ancient Egypt, Assyria, Greece, Rome, and Hitler's Germany, God again saved his Jews, Christians, and Israeli Muslim patriots from Allah's global genocide, just as God miraculously saved every blessed Jew flying home on Oman Air from Muhammad's monstrous co-pilot.
5: Brent, thank you very much for that. By the way, the passenger on that plane was a plumber, and when they broke into the cockpit, he took control of the plane and leveled it out. And he was asked, how did you know how to do that? He said, from watching it on television. And then there were some off-duty pilots who were on the plane, and they took over, and they were able to safely land the plane. Pretty incredible, isn't it? And I tweeted right after this happened, what's the over-under and when Hassan Piker blames the Jews? Almost on cue, an influencer suggested this was a false flag, a conspiracy engineered by the Israelis. 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
10: Fox News, I'm John Saucier. President Trump briefly speaking to reporters before jumping on Marine One today. He discussed the ongoing conflict with Iran.
11: Iran now has got 301% inflation. Their money is valueless. Their economy is gone. They have no military. They have no anti-aircraft shooters. They have very little going, and we control the strait.
10: The president says oil prices will drop once the conflict ends. This comes as a recent AP poll finds most voters believe President Trump to be responsible for high costs in the U.S., partially due to his handling of the Iran operation. On that note, the average gallon of gasoline in the United States up to $4.41 a gallon. U.S. Energy Secretary Chris Wright on Fox, he says those numbers will drop.
12: There's a very good chance we've hit peak prices, and we're going to see, I think we're almost surely going to see diesel prices decline. I think we're quite likely going to see meaningful declines in gasoline prices.
10: America's listening to Fox News.

0: 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Talk of the Town is brought to you by Barrett Propane, the Prescott Chamber of Commerce, High Country Rec V Center, A&E Repro Graphics, Cottonwood Area Transit, Travis Bard, Prescott Valley Chamber of Commerce, Northern Arizona Healthcare, and Shepherd Insurance. And now, live from the studios of KQ&A, here's your host for today's show, Sanford Cohen.
1: Well, good afternoon, everybody. Man, has it been a rainy end of September or what? And man, just like on cue, last day of the monsoon and first day the sun shines. That's just funny how Mother Nature has that calendar going, and it amazes me. But nonetheless, we have some sunshine we're going to bring you right here in the KQ&A studio, as Sky Daddy will join us in just moments. He has another great tribute show that he's put together, and this is going to be a tribute to Neil Young, and the group's name is Not Young. So we're going to check that out, and we're talking about not just the acoustic guitar and harmonica combination, but Sky Daddy's even brought himself in a real live harmonica player to come in and do some of the more difficult notes. So that'll be coming up just in a little bit. In fact, he's even brought his guitar with him, and so we'll hear a little bit of that when we return in just a couple of minutes. And then later on, it is the candidate, the GOP candidate for governor of Arizona, Andy Biggs, and he will join us live right here at about 5 minutes past the bottom of the hour for a little bit of an update from the campaign trail. So stay tuned for that. It's all happening right here, live and local, on Talk of the Town, KQ&A, AM 1130, 99.9 in Prescott, 95.5 Prescott Valley Cottonwood, streaming live at kqna.com and on the AZ Hometown Radio app. We'll be right back.
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1: Well, you know how much I enjoy Sky Daddy and the music that he does, not just his own stuff, but, man, this guy just, you know, you put him in a genre, it doesn't matter what it is, he can function, you know, just like awesome. And, you know, we've done a lot of like rockabilly stuff and, you know, Doc Watson, Texas guitar and that kind of stuff. So what is he doing now? Well, he's put on a tribute show that's going to be coming up at the Crystal Hall upstairs at the Elks Theater. And it's a tribute to Neil Young called Not Young. And who else to be the Not Young player around here but the legendary Sky Daddy. And first of all, congratulations on putting it together. I know it's just the latest of the inspirations that you've had. What made you decide to pursue a Neil Young tribute?
11: Thank you, Sanford, and thank you for inviting me here. I've been a fan of Neil Young since the first time I saw him. The first time I saw him was at the very, very first Willie Nelson's Farm Aid, and I'd never heard of the guy before. At that time, I was only listening to country music, so I saw him with his long hair and his big old sunglasses with a harmonica and a guitar playing like I've never heard anybody play before, singing like I've never heard anybody sing before. And I thought, gee, I like this guy. And then I heard his band plug in, and I'm like, I really like this guy. So I've been a fan ever since I first heard him. He writes great songs, and I do a few in my solo shows, and so I thought we should do a tribute. And
1: So you're doing the high register, like falsetto stuff?
11: Well, kind of, sometimes. I've got like the way he phrases things, I've got that pretty down, but I don't go way up high, because I'm a baritone. But he's easy. People request, you know, Journey and Guns N' Roses. I can't do that because they're high, but they're powerful. Neil Young I can pull off because, like you said, falsetto is okay.
1: All right, well, let's hear one of these. What's the first tune we're going to hear?
11: I'd like to play Old Man in one of his most famous songs.
1: Oh, Look at My Life. I'm a lot like you were. Let's do it.

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I'm a lot like you were. Old man, look at my life.

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Love lost such a quest, give me things that don't get tossed, like a coin that won't get tossed, rolling home to you. 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

0: same old town. 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I've been first and last. Look how the time goes past. But I'm all alone at last, rolling home to you.
1: And so that's a nice little taste of what you're going to hear at the Crystal Hall, the tribute to Neil Young. That's Sky Daddy, and the band is Not Young. So who else is playing with you?
0: Well, it was intended to be just a duo, myself and Leslie Earl Lyman. He's a mainstay of Prescott music scene, and he disappeared for a little while, and he's back. So this is his kind of his triumphant return. He's a legend. But it was just going to be the two of us. So we call it a duo, but we did invite Paul Epic to play his harmonica and flute and broom on one song. He's playing a broom on a song. on Harvest Moon, he's doing a little percussion thing with.
1: And he is an epic harmonica player.
0: He really is, yeah. Yeah, we've got him on some of the longer jam kind of songs, like Cortez the Killer, Down by the River. So he plays. I'm going to have my little harmonica too, and I'm going to play more like Neil Young plays. But Paul is a professional harmonica player, and he'll pick up the professional parts.
1: So now the Neil Young persona, when you're talking about a singer songwriter, is it unusual that you have someone like that has such a long list of songs that are used and copied and replayed everywhere? I mean, it's amazing to me that not only is he a good performer, but these are his songs he's singing.
0: Yeah, he writes almost everything he does. I think everything he does he writes, and you're right, so many songs. So many. So I'm sure some people might be disappointed that I didn't play the song they wanted, but he's got 600 songs and I had to pick, 13 of them. So we picked some of the songs from his early days with Buffalo Springfield, Crosby, Stills, Nash & Young. We also picked some of the stuff from the 2000s. So every part of his career, we picked the obvious ones like what I just sang, Old Man, but we also picked some obscure ones.
1: Are you doing Needle and the Damage Done?
0: Yes.
1: Okay,
0: yes.
1: Cool. Nice. Now, I'm testing you here,
0: sure.
1: But are you aware of Neil Young when he played with Rick James?
0: No,
1: I don't know about this. Okay.
0: It doesn't surprise me because he's made some really crazy records.
1: I knew I would flip you out with this. They had a band called the Mina Birds.
0: Really?
1: This is in like the mid 1960s.
0: Okay.
1: And Rick James was trying to establish himself as a soul rock singer, and he had this Mina Bird band, and Neil Young was playing with them, and they got a contract with Motown, and
0: really?
1: they actually cut a record. You'll look it up. It's MYNAH, Mina Birds.
0: Okay.
1: And so yeah, Neil Young and Rick James. That just seemed like such a weird combination.
0: It's unusual, huh? Well, he's done something with Devo that I've heard. I've heard that, and he's made a rockabilly record. He's made a electronica record. So it doesn't surprise me. But that would have been interesting if that record was a big seller, and he ended up going that route, the R&B route.
1: It was not a big seller.
0: Right.
1: It did get Rick James noticed by the folks at Motown, but it took, I think, 3 or 4 years for him to come back and start cutting some of the funkier stuff that he actually made his money on. But so Neil Young, with regard to his identification with the Woodstock generation, because that obviously has a lot to do with the talents of the singer-songwriter and what brought Neil Young to prominence with Crosby, Stills, and Nash, and then Crosby, Stills, Nash, and Young after that.
0: That's right, Buffalo Springfield. Yeah, he writes some intense songs. He writes the songs that need to be written. We need to hear sometimes what he has to say. Sometimes we don't want to. And he also has songs that are really, really love songs, really well-worded love songs, and songs about memories, and he just says what's on his mind, and I really appreciate that. Sometimes I don't agree with him, but I appreciate that he tells, speaks it like it is, and he speaks his mind.
1: Let's take a quick break. We're talking with Sky Daddy, getting ready to do a tribute to Neil Young called Not Young at the Crystal Hall above the Elks Theater, and we'll get details on that when we return. And then a little bit later on, The candidate from the GOP for governor of Arizona, Andy Biggs, joins us live at about 4:35. So stay tuned for that. It's all going on live and local right here on KQ&A, AM 1130, 99.9 in Prescott, 95.5 Prescott Valley Cottonwood, streaming live at KQNA.com and on the AZ Hometown Radio app. We'll be right back.
2: Hi, I'm Chris Cucneo, Yavapai County Supervisor. Yavapai County After Dark. The stars are out, the javelinas are out, the deer are out, and the guy with the bright lights on permanent, yeah, he's out too. Nearly a third of our most serious crashes happen at night. So clean those headlights, drop the brights for oncoming traffic, and watch for eyes that glow back. Sponsored by Yavapai Plan, towards zero roadway deaths.
3: 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And now there's a new benchmark for excellence in breast imaging care right here in the Quad Cities. 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
1: And more with Sky Daddy as he gets ready for his Neil Young tribute coming up at the Elks Crystal Hall Theater. And this is going to be, is this tomorrow night?
8: No, Saturday.
1: It's Saturday, okay. So Saturday night. And how do you get, how much are tickets? How do you get them and all that stuff?
0: $30 per ticket. There's only 14 left. That was a couple hours ago. You can go to their website, Prescott, PrescottElksTheatre.com.org.
1: Yes.
0: Yeah, theatre with the R-E at the end.
1: Yeah, Liz is always making sure that we spell that that way. Wow. I mean, what was the selection process like for you in determining
0: question.
1: How you you know, we're going to go, what parts of the Neil Young discography were you intent on representing in the tribute?
0: That's a very good question. First of all, we knew it was going to be an acoustic show, so we wanted to highlight a lot of the acoustic guitars, but I also didn't want to just play the folksy songs. I also wanted to kind of delve into some of his rock songs interpreted on the acoustic guitars. What I did is I picked some for that were obscure, that nobody really, that only Neil Young fans even know, like Powderfinger, unknown legend. And of course, I had to pick the hits that people are expecting to hear, like Harvest Moon.
1: Cinnamon Girl?
0: No, we talked about that one.
1: That's too much rock.
0: Yeah.
1: Too much electric.
0: It was hard to come up with an arrangement for just the acoustics, yeah. But that was on our first list. We had to narrow it down. So what I did is I got together with Les, because he sings half the songs. You know, we're kind of taking turns. We're both playing guitar on all the songs, but he sings half of them, and I wanted him to pick songs that he wanted to do. So he came up with a list, I came up with a list, and we kind of narrowed it down. We wanted to pick songs from all parts of his career, from the 60s all the way to the 2000s. And we have a pretty eclectic mix. Les plays arrangements that are not exactly Neil Young style. Les does what he wants to do.
1: So I'm taking it you're not doing the acoustic version of Rockin' in the Free World.
0: We actually are.
1: Are you
0: it
1: serious?
0: Or not.
1: Yeah. No kidding.
0: Yeah. Oh.
1: Yeah, go ahead.
0: Yeah, I wanted to do that song just because it's such a popular song, and when we did arrange it so that it still has that power on just the acoustic guitars. So Les plays differently than I do. He comes up with his own very colorful textured chords, so he changes the arrangements a little bit, but that's exactly what Neil Young does, and that's what he would do. That's what he's in fact done. I try to keep the arrangements close to the way Neil Young does it, so you're going to get something interesting. You might not even recognize the song until Les starts singing it. And of course, when I play, I try, like I did with The Old Man, I try to play it the way that Neil Young has played it.
1: So who gets to sing Needle and the Damage Done?
0: That's me.
1: Well, how about a little bit of that?
0: You got it.

your door. I love you, baby, can I have some more? Mm-hmm. The damage is done. Hit the city and I lost my band. Saw the needle take another man. Gone, gone, the damage is done.

0: Very nice. Very nice. I'm just wondering if you're, when you got into this, how long does it take for you to get to the point where you feel comfortable or confident that you've got the guitar work just right to represent Neil Young's body of work?
1: Never.
0: Never.
1: I'm always working on the song, but you're right. At some point, it becomes performance worthy. So I don't even let people listen to me rehearse, except for my girlfriend. I let her listen to me rehearse because it stinks. I'm terrible until it's at least performance ready. But it's still not, it's never mastered. I can never play it, you know, exactly the way I want to play it.
0: So was there anything about Neil Young's technique that you learned as a result of trying to put his tribute concert together?
1: Well, it was a little bit easier for me because I kind of play the way Neil plays. It's all feeling, no technique. And so I'm really not that great of a guitar player, but I've got feeling. I got emotion. I really attack those strings, and so does Mr. Young. So no, I guess the answer is no. I mean, it just came natural to me.
0: Wow. Well, I mean, the whole idea of having so many different facets that come out of this little wood box of strings.
1: Yes.
0: And yet you're very comfortable really putting forward all kinds of
1: I do believe that's one of my strengths.
0: What would you say is the most obscure Neil Young song that you're going to get to sing on Saturday night and sing a little bit of that for us?
1: Most of the obscure songs, Les is singing, but I guess I'm singing Sugar Mountain. I'm singing you got me on a. I don't have the set list in front of me.
0: Well, Sugar Mountain works for me.
1: Okay,
0: you can do that.
1: Sure.
0: I don't even know.
1: Okay,
0: I've never
1: play
0: heard
1: a little
0: of
1: bit
0: this.
1: Of that, just a little bit, because I want them to come to the concert.
0: Sure.
1: All right.

0: Sugar Mountain, barkers and color balloons. You can't be 20 on Sugar Mountain. You're thinking that you're leaving there too soon. Leaving there too soon.
1: All right, that is the one and only Sky Daddy, and you can see him if you've got one of 13 more seats available at the Prescott Elks Theater Crystal Hall on Saturday, and PrescottElksTheater.org?
2: Yes, org, yeah.
1: 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Once again, thanks for stopping
2: Thank you so much.
1: And congrats on yet another facet of the culture being brought here to Prescott by folks just like yourself. Appreciate
2: Thank you for
1: it.
2: Inviting me.
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0: Congressman Andy Biggs running for governor. So thank you very much for your support of that legislation.
1: It was my privilege. And look, I mean, I'm old enough to remember when it was only AM in the dashboard.
0: Yeah, I me too. I used to stay up late at night as a little kid, and I'd listen to faraway stations, at night, like KMOX in St. Louis and WLW in Cincinnati and so on. And, you know, it's just really cool to be able to hear what's going on in other communities. But you've been crisscrossing the state here for quite a while. What do you see as going on here in Arizona, and how would you assess the state of the state?
1: Well, we have been all over the state, and I think that there's a lot of things to be concerned about. I mean, we have gone to the bottom of the list in education, so a lot of people are really concerned and talk to me about education. They're concerned about housing costs. You know, the average age for a first-time home buyer today is 41 years old, and that's ridiculous, and we find out that there's all this built-in cost of building a home that is a result of regulation and permitting and all those things. So there's a lot to be concerned about with housing, too. So, you know, Sanford, when I'm looking at it, when I'm talking to people, I often call my wife on the way back home from wherever we are in the state, and I say, you know, there isn't any place I go where there's not some unique problems and challenges. But the one constant is Katie Hobbs is missing. Neither she nor her staff shows up. And so that's what we hear all the time. Where's Katie Hobbs? Where's the governor? Why isn't she helping us?
0: Well, I'm on the board of directors of the Arizona Media Association, and working with the Clean Elections Commission, we put together the series of debates with all the candidates. And for the second time in a row, 4 years ago she did this, and for the second time in a row she refused to debate.
1: That's correct. It's been 8 years since she's had a public debate, and I think that's a real shame. And you know, just for some kicks and grins, we actually did a fake debate, if you will, a faux debate, mock debate, and we just released it publicly, Sanford, and it's kind of fun. And it gets to the heart of it. It shows I'm given real answers, and there is no Katie Hobbs to respond. And that's she's just afraid to come be confronted with her record, be confronted with her defamatory participation in this election. So it's really amazing.
0: You know, the change in the way in which campaigns are conducted since I've been around, when you started out, it's your ideas versus their ideas, and if your ideas are better than their ideas, then you win. And now, instead of it being a race about ideas, it's a race about raising your opponent's negatives. And that seems to be the way in which service to the state of Arizona and through the U.S. Congress is being characterized.
1: Sanford, 100%. I call it, and we see this around the country too, right? It isn't just in Arizona, but here it's really more pernicious because we have a governor who's not done a public debate in 8 years. But what it is I call it is reputational destruction. That's what they're trying to do. They want to, they're going to say whatever. I mean, and it's you're having to basically prove a negative, no, that didn't happen, no, that's wrong, and so they want to engage you where I in this case have to spend all my time saying, well, that's not true, and here's what the truth is. And by the way, when she talks about pedophilia, she forgot to mention that she vetoed 11 bills, Sanford, 11 bills that would have protected children from sex predators, pedophiles, and pornographers. And she forgot to mention that part.
0: Well, you know, one thing that really has concerned me, because under the First Amendment, freedom of expression, that doesn't give people the freedom to lie, Congressman Biggs. And that's the part I think that's most disheartening, because here I'm running a group of

0: radio stations, and I get advertising that I am unable by law to censor. I have to literally run what I am given.
1: Yeah, that's not what the First Amendment is meant to be. I mean, so two points on it, Sanford. Number one is the New York Times versus Sullivan case. That has to be ultimately repealed, in my opinion, because that allows any public figure to be lied about, right? That's really part of it. The other thing is, the First Amendment does not give license to say anything about anybody. I mean, you can't yell fire in a crowded theater if there's no fire. You can't. We have defamation claims that could be made against people if you lie about them. But what prevents that is this New York Times versus Sullivan case, which has been there since the mid-70s, that basically says you can lie about, I mean, basically the holding is this, you can lie about a public figure unless you can show a real malice. And I'm like, what is the standard for real malice? Mm-hmm. I mean, that's really what we get to, and nobody really ever can afford to bring a lawsuit. I mean, the only one that's been successful that I know of really lately is President Trump when he's brought these lawsuits against media companies.
0: Speaking of President Trump, how has his current performance been received when you go around the state of Arizona? What do you hear from people? And I know that President Trump says that he's not on the ballot this year in the midterms, but then by the same token, he's saying that people should vote like he is on the ballot.
1: Well, I'll tell you what the critical issue is, and this is what people need to understand pretty clearly, is that he may not be on the ballot, but his positive agendas, things that you may like tax reduction, and his efforts to actually close and secure the border, things that he's been very successful at. If the midterms go the way that the Democrats want, they will come in and stop President Trump immediately, and they will take up the rest of his time with impeachments and investigations and try to stop it. So even if you may not give President Trump an A+, he certainly is better than the alternative, what we just came out of under Biden. And the reality is the midterm elections will determine what he's going to be able to do. And that's what I'm finding is people, they forget about that. It's kind of like they don't know, Sanford, that the next governor of Arizona will appoint a couple of Supreme Court justices for the state of Arizona or have influence over of how congressional and legislative districts line up. Most people, when they hear that, they get a little pause for concern, but most people don't even realize that that's the case because it is a little bit in the weeds.
0: How is it, in your mind, Congressman Biggs, how is it that independent voters are going to decide basically how these statewide races are going to turn out? And what are you going to be saying and doing to try and attract more of the independent vote?
1: Well, I think it is pretty accurate. I mean, Republicans could do it on their own if they got a massive turnout, but these are not high turnout elections in the midterm. So the independents have a lot of leverage, quite frankly. So what I'm telling independents is I think they want the same thing we want. So we're going to reduce taxes and put more money in your pocket. Katie Hobbs has actually tried to raise taxes multiple times. We're gonna make sure that parents and their kids get the best educational opportunity they possibly can. Katie Hobbs wants to destroy educational choice, particularly ESAs, and has basically engaged in that. She's attacked that. We're going to make sure that we have a secure water supply responsible, dependable, and affordable electric supply or power supplies. Katie Hobbs has actually done the opposite. She's failed us on water, and she's used state assets to do Green New Deal projects that have actually increased our utility bills and actually will lead to brownouts like you have in California. So these are, when you start talking about these things, people understand that you're talking about their lives. And I say this no matter what community I'm in, you get a choice here. You get to look more like California, Sanford, or you get to look more like Florida.
0: You just made the hair stand up on my arms just now. That's not what we don't want to be California.
1: We don't want to be California.
0: No.
1: For sure.
0: So
1: that's what
0: we're
1: talking about.
0: So people that are new, we've had a lot of new people that have moved to Arizona since the last time you served in the state legislature. So that's something that I think people need to know, that they may know you as Congressman Biggs, but you also served at the Arizona state legislature as well. Kind of give people an idea of when you were doing that and what your background was then.
1: You know, I served 8 years in the state house. I was the transportation committee chairman for six of those years, and so we got a lot of projects accelerated while I was there. And then I went to the state senate, and ultimately became the senate president for 4 years. And when I left, we had a budget surplus. I'd been working with Governor Ducey. We set the foundation for an economy that was hot, and attracted business. We took care of issues like water and electricity, and we made sure that we set the path to reduce taxes. I mean, all these things were done, and then I left, and then everything was going great under Governor Ducey, and then COVID kind of hit and caused a bit of a problem. Then Katie Hobbs came in, and now Sanford, it's so important for people to understand that I know how to do this because I was the Senate president, but I am watching, and people need to realize we lost 4,100 jobs statewide last month, and we've lost 105,000 jobs roughly in the last 15 months under Katie Hobbs. We have fewer people working today than at any time in the last 10 years in our state. That's not Arizona. And don't forget, in that last 10 years, we had COVID, and somehow she's taken us down the economic nightmare, and so people who are just getting here wondering, well, why should we choose Biggs, is because when we had the 2008 economic catastrophe here in Arizona, we lost more money per capita than any other state in the country. It was legislative leaders like myself who helped dig us out and put us on a path where we were economically one of the top states, most affordable, one of the most affordable states. Housing was booming. We were bringing in tech companies. It was very successful. And then this particular governor has lost $1 billion. We can't really tell you where it went as well. And she's under criminal investigation still, even today. So it's a dynamically divergent path that you need to walk on.
0: So as Governor Biggs, how would you go about diversifying Arizona's economy so that we're not totally dependent on the five C's?
1: Well, we really have become much more diversified. I mean, you see a lot more advanced manufacturing. And that's one thing I learned from watching Governor Ducey is you have to, the governor needs to be a cheerleader for the state. You need to be able to get out there and be the face of the state, go talk and recruit the businesses to come in. But you also create an environment. We're going to lower the taxes. We're working towards eliminating the state income tax. We're working towards reducing regulations. I talked to an ambassador from a foreign country. I said, what it would take to 2 weeks ago, and I said, what would it take to see businesses start coming from your country to Arizona? And he said, simply, your regulatory and permitting process is so stacked lot on lawyers and go through that process and have it uncertain. And he said if you had a one-stop shop where you could streamline that process, you would get businesses from my country. This is what needs to happen. And just one last point on this. The Common Sense Institute just put out the results of a study that, I mean, you and I both know this. I think all your listeners will know this because it just makes sense. The states that actually grow jobs and grow businesses and grow entrepreneurial conduct, they have lower, they're those states with the lowest taxes and the least regulation. It's that simple.
0: How does the trend in the Democrat Party towards socialism, how does that enter into your thinking in terms of how you offer yourself as an alternative to what the Democrats are presenting in their economic platform?
1: Yeah, that's a problem for the Democrats right now. What I tell people is, I tell them two things, really. I say, I trust the markets. I do trust markets because markets are people responding to incentives. And you have the right incentives in place, they come. They do well, and but they want to be free. They want to make those decisions themselves. It might be healthcare decisions. It might be whether to start a business or buy a house or whatever it may be. The other problem, the thing that I tell people is, we will not let socialism come to Arizona. We will fight that at every turn, because socialism isn't the great leveler of society. Education is. When people get education and get opportunities, they make choices and they do well. I'm a big believer that you and I and all of us respond to incentives, and socialism provides no incentives but only disincentives. So we fight that out.
0: We're talking with Congressman Andy Biggs. He is the GOP candidate for governor here in Arizona. Last few minutes here with you, Congressman Biggs. Kind of wind up, if you would, your top four laundry list of concerns that you have for the state of Arizona.
1: Well, obviously, it's affordability order. The fact that we want to put more money in people's pockets so they can actually live the American dream again. And my opponent wants to raise your taxes and has tried to do so repeatedly. I'm very concerned about water, and so we will make sure that we have a secure water supply. We'll fight for every drop that we should be getting off the Colorado by compact or contract. We'll make sure we manage the water that we've been saving for decades for a time such as this, and use that. It's not a time to panic, it's a time to lead on water. I think we need to acknowledge that we are now number 50. Guess what, Sanford? We're number 50 in educational attainment under Katie Hobbs. So we need to fix our education and make sure that improves. And then public safety is huge. There's only two states that have a problem with fentanyl overdose deaths. And Arizona has three cities in the top 10 in meth, or cocaine use. And we want to make sure that we are enforcing the law so that we have the safety. So you have the economic promise that we're going to create, the opportunities for people to prosper. But if you don't feel safe going out into your community protecting your community, then you're really still captured a little bit. So those are four things right there, Sanford.
0: How hard has it been for you to get a fair shake from the media in general? Because I know that there's been a lot of talk about President Trump and the 90%+ negative stories that have come out about him, to the point where he just finally just said, look, we're going to kick the fake news to the curb, and we're going to take CNN and MS Now and Politico and just not allow them in the White House. So how would you go about making sure that whatever it is you do as governor is covered fairly and accurately?
1: Well, we have to do kind of like what Ronald Reagan did, and that is actually talk directly to the people wherever we can. Look, I'll just tell you, I've been in D.C., worked with a lot of media there and worked with media here. And I always got a fairer shake in D.C. for the most part than I ever get in Arizona, which it blows my mind. But there's a couple of outlets here that I think really try to be fair. They might have a little inherent bias, but I think they try to present my side of the story. But then there's others that are just absolutely the worst, and I try to give them the opportunity to write a fair story. And I'm not asking that everybody side with me. I'm not asking them even not to ask tough questions. I'm just want to say, if you're going to ask me a tough question, at least listen to my answer and don't take it out of context, number one. And number two, why aren't you asking Katie Hobbs anything that's difficult for her to answer? Why aren't you asking her about her record or the criminal investigation against her? I mean, why not?
0: So where do you go from here, and how do you intend on spending the final 30 days of the campaign, going out and, obviously, I don't know that we can do more of these, only because, you know, KQ&A is such a special radio station. But nonetheless, you've got 30 days and you've got a sprint to the finish, and really just try to touch as many people as you can.
1: Yeah, I mean, you just summarized it. It's a turnout election. We're trying to get as many people out to the polls as we can. We're working with groups, a lot of people knocking on doors, making phone calls, to remind people to get out to vote. By the way, get out. You get your ballots. You'll start getting them next week. The 7th is when they mail them out. You'll get them probably 7th, 8th, or 9th. I'm urging people to fill it out immediately, Republican top to bottom, and then send it in. And in the meantime, Sina Kerr, my running mate for lieutenant governor, and I are crisscrossing the state. We're doing media, trying to do media wherever we go, local media, and be accessible that way. We're trying to meet with some of the service organizations and clubs and chambers, and it's been very effective. And we believe that the Democrats are in for a bit of a surprise here on November 3rd.
0: Well, we had Senator Kerr on here last Thursday, and I can tell you that she is delightful. You picked a very good running mate, and the first lieutenant governor of Arizona, if that comes to pass, we'd be in very capable hands. Congressman Andy Biggs, how would folks reach out to your campaign if they wanted to get involved or know more about it?
1: Thanks for that. It's Biggs4Arizona.com. I mentioned we've got so many ads and direct-to-camera videos. If you hear something from Katie Hobbs that you want to get explained, most likely I've explained it in multiple DTCs on our website. So that's the way you'd go, and then you can find us on virtually any social media site.
0: Well, I certainly want to thank my friend, former State Representative Lucy Mason, for helping put this interview together, because I know it's a busy day and a busy afternoon for you, Congressman Biggs, and we wish you the best of success on the campaign trail, and we'll hopefully talk to you sometime before November.
1: I loved it, Sanford. Let's do it again, and give Lucy my love. That's great.
0: Yeah, you bet. All right, Congressman Andy Biggs from the campaign trail, running for governor on the GOP side. And we're going to be back with some final thoughts right here on Talk of the Town, KQ&A, AM 1130, 99.9 in Prescott, 95.5 Prescott Valley Cottonwood, streaming live at kqna.com and on the AZ Hometown Radio app. We'll be right back.
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0: Well, of course, I want to thank both of my guests, Sky Daddy, who will be performing his Neil Young tribute, Not Young, and that'll be at the Crystal Hall in the upstairs Elks Theater on Saturday night. There's only a smidgen of tickets left for that one, so go to Prescott Elks Theater, TRE.org, and check out the tickets there. Also, a big thank you to Governor candidate for the GOP, Congressman Andy Biggs, who joined us live here this afternoon on KQ&A. And again, a big thank you to Lucy Mason, former Arizona State Representative from our district, for helping put that together. I did want to let you know about a celebrity event that's going on in Kingman this weekend. And our very own Candace Devine, who hosts the Soundtrack of Yavapai County, 12:30 on Saturday afternoons here on KQ&A. She is going to be making an appearance with her trio. That's Drew Hall, Nick Canuel, and Candace Devine. They're going to be performing at the Andy Awards in Kingman. People know Andy Devine Avenue. Well, Candace is the great-grandniece of Andy Devine. And so she's been invited to play at the Andy Awards on Saturday night. So looking forward to being part of history there in Kingman. And once again, it's just a joy to be able to bring one of our KQ&A personalities there to Kingman and celebrate the Andy Awards from Kingman and Andy Devine and all that good stuff. That's going to do it for us. Larry Elder up next here on the Talk of the Quad Cities KQ&A. Have a great Thursday, everybody.
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13: Fox News, I'm Tom Rigotti. President Trump makes his first stop in his midterm tour across the nation, campaigning in Texas for Senate candidate Ken Paxton, who's in a tight race with Democrat James Tallarico. The president speaking to workers at a Peterbilt truck facility in Denton.
14: What a group of people. I heard you make 200 trucks a day. 200.
13: Trump will later appear in Oklahoma. Lawyers for Lindsey Clancy attempted to have murder indictments charging her with killing her three children tossed.
15: The judge who presided over the case, William Sullivan, said no to that, with a ruling that said the evidence was sufficient for a jury to find beyond a reasonable doubt that Clancy committed the killings. He also said there was enough evidence to show Clancy was criminally responsible for her actions.
13: Fox's Jill Nadeau, a mistrial was declared last month due to a hung jury. Today's ruling paves the way for a retrial. 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
18: It's just after 5 o'clock. Thanks for making the Talk of the Quad Cities KQ&A your choice for your Thursday. I'm Marty Myers with a check of your news brought to you by Ciao Bella. The Prescott Valley Police Department will be observing a national law enforcement event.
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19: 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I'm Bill Monroe reporting.
18: The storm system that drenched the Prescott area and the state Tuesday is headed to New Mexico.
6: Flagstaff meteorologist Jake Lewandowski says the high country rain totals span from 1.5 to 3 inches.
21: That's mainly for places kind of like along the rim east of Flagstaff, so like Flagstaff and then east, you know, through the White Mountains, and also including like eastern Yavapai County, as well as parts of the rim, you know, Flagstaff through White Mountains, Mogollon Rim region would be the most heaviest precip areas.
6: Lewandowski explains he's not surprised Flagstaff got some mountain snow out of this storm.
21: We were seeing that with this low pressure system moving through, that there definitely was a chance to dump a little bit of snow on the peaks. No doubt in my mind, once those clouds clear out, we'll see a little bit of snow top on those peaks.
6: Chino Valley crews closed Reed Road at Road 5 North due to flooding. There have also been flooding reports starting on the east side of town, including Perkinsville Road. As a reminder, never drive through flooded roads or washes, don't go around barricades or road close signs, and watch for standing water, debris, and changing road conditions. Remember, turn around, don't drown.
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18: The Prescott Police Department is going pink.
19: Throughout October, officers trading their traditional patches for pink ones is a visible reminder of the fight against breast cancer. Since this year marks the 250th anniversary of America, a special pink patch has been designed to commemorate this milestone while continuing an important department and community tradition. All proceeds from the sales of pink patches benefit the Dignity Health